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Check us out online, dublincityfm.ie. High on Fire there with Rumours of War. Hard to believe that song's nearly 20 years old. Death Is This Communion is the album. P-Mad brand new with 9:45 prior to that. And Molly Vulpine kicked off that set with My Expiry. Inherited are up next with self-titled track, Inherited. Classic Soulfly will follow it up. And let's have some Man-Eating Orchids with Void Engine in there as well. This is the Mosh Pit here on 103.2 Dublin City FM. You can check us out online on the old interwebs at dublincityfm.ie or on Insta at The Mosh Pit Radio Show. If you want to enter our competition to go see Five Finger Death Punch, Lamb of God, and Bleed From Within next year in the Tree Arena, just email that address, themoshpit@dublincityfm.ie, with ticket competition in the subject line to be entered into that draw.

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3: Skeletor and He-Man do battle in the new sword and sorcery film Masters of the Universe. It's a big budget reboot of the classic 80s franchise and it's out in cinemas now. Here's a clip of Nicholas Galitzine as He-Man saying those immortal words for the first time. The Scary Movie franchise is also back, and importantly, it's back in the hands of the original creators, the Wayans brothers. In cinemas from the 5th of June, the cast of the original film return for Scary Movie 6, including Anna Faris as Cindy.
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That was, of course, Ghost Opera from Camelot. And ain't I in the mood for some classic? Let's have some Children of Bodom up next. Are you dead yet? This is the Mosh Pit on 103.2 Dublin City FM, online, dublincityfm.ie.

Whitechapel there with Mark of the Blade, and the Wild Hearts with their version of Icicle Works' Understanding Jane, because I was feeling like some oldies. Gonna finish it up with one as well. And thank you all, always, for joining me, and I hope you enjoyed the show as much as I did putting it together for you, and do each and every week. Some Heaven and Hell, Ronnie James Dio, to take us home tonight. Until next week, folks, be kind and be cool.

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3: 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Dua Lipa's tied the knot. The multi-award-winning singer's announced she's gotten married to actor Callum Turner in a low-key affair in London. They've been together for over 2.5 years. It's understood the couple are planning a more lavish ceremony in Sicily. Stanley Tucci says he developed a new appreciation for food after briefly losing his sense of taste. The Oscar nominee previously underwent treatment for a cancerous tumor at the base of his tongue, which altered his senses. He says getting to explore food in his series Tucci in Italy is a blessing.
4: This is all scar tissue in here, so you have to be very careful about what you eat. Like a sandwich will take you like a half an hour to eat, which isn't a bad thing, I guess. But when the flavors start to come back, it was incredibly exciting to suddenly go, oh my God, I can taste that.
3: It's out on National Geographic and Disney Plus now. And Niall Horan says his last memory with former 1D star Liam Payne was happy. The 32-year-old last saw Liam at one of his shows in Argentina shortly before his death in October 2024. He told the Sunday Times their friendship was a bond that would last forever and that he stays in contact with Liam's family. That's the latest showbiz update on 103.2 Dublin City FM.
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11: Hey, good morning. Happy Friday. Welcome to Good Morning, Dublin. It's Stephen Davey here, ready to take you through the next couple of hours with great music and great conversation. Thank you, as always, to Helen and the team for this morning's live drive. And the guys will be back after a well-deserved weekend break on Monday morning from 7 here on Dublin City FM. 087 179 1032 at Dublin City FM on social media. That's where you can get in touch today. Let us know how your morning is looking, and if there's something you think we should be putting on the playlist for you to help you get in the weekend spirit, well, let us know all about it. We will drop it onto the playlist for you in just a little bit. Loads to talk about over the next couple of hours. Coming up on the show today, we'll be joined by a 12-year-old singer. Reardon Hopwood is an incredibly talented young Irish singer and street performer who has captivated crowds on Grafton Street and beyond with his love of the Beatles. At just 12 years old, Reardon has built an impressive following for his soulful voice and confident stage presence. A Beatles superfan, Reardon has appeared on BBC Radio and performed with well-known local buskers and artists including Ali Sherlock. Reardon joins Debbie Allen on this morning's show to chat about his love for the Beatles, his dreams for the future, and tells us the story behind his exciting upcoming gig at the legendary Cavern Club in Liverpool on July 5th. A proper treat on the way on this morning's show. We'll also be hearing all about this weekend's sporting action. Stephen Kenny joins us on the show with the Friday Sports Preview, talking all things World Cup. We'll be looking ahead to USA games, to Canada's match, Scotland's clash with Haiti, some key League of Ireland fixtures, and the Formula One Grand Prix in Barcelona. And it's also Fitness Friday on Dublin City FM. We're joined by Rebecca Traynor and Barbara Bavolin of Iconic Health Clubs, who'll be chatting about the different kinds of cardio and their many benefits. That is all on the way in a busy couple of hours of Good Morning Dublin. Some great music to play for you too. Fergal Sharkey on the way right after we kick off with Hall & Oates. Here's Maneater on Dublin City FM.

Hey there, it's Michael O'Kane. It's the 12th of June, and this is what happened on this day in music. Kind of a funny one to kick off with. On this day in 1964, the Beatles arrived in Adelaide, Australia, where they were greeted by an estimated 300,000 fans. Yes, one of the biggest welcomes the band ever received. The fan welcome was so large, they had to line up a 10-mile route from the airport to the city centre. Most notable mention about this trip to Australia was the group's temporary member, Jimmy Nicol, who was standing in for Ringo Starr on drums while he was recovering from having his tonsils removed. For you Elvis fans out there, on this day in 1989 marks the official opening of the Elvis Presley Autoland Museum in Graceland. The museum contained over 30 cars which were once owned by the man himself, including his famous pink Cadillac, Harley-Davidson motorbikes, and a 1975 Dino Ferrari. Finally, if you're celebrating your birthday today, you share with Robin, Swedish singer-songwriter and producer who, in 2007, had the UK number one single with Every Heartbeat, and again in 2010 with Dancing on My Own. I'm Michael O'Kane, and that's what happened on this day in music.

0: Dublin City FM, playing more of the music you love. It's Good Morning Dublin with a great song from Diana Ross and the Supremes, Reflection, as we soundtrack Friday morning all across town. Stephen Davey here. Hopefully your morning is going well and you're looking forward to a big weekend in Dublin. Time to put you to the test though with Dublin City FM's head wrecker. See if you can figure out the answer to this. And honestly, when I looked at this morning, I went, yeah, this is me. I am part of this. 25% of people say they'd be willing to pay someone to do this. What are we talking about? 25% of people reckon they'd be willing to pay somebody to do this. And to be honest with you, I reckon that number's pretty low. Any ideas what we're talking about? Text, WhatsApp, social media, all the ways you can get in touch. Search Dublin City FM wherever you're scrolling and you'll find us on 087 179 1032. We'll tell you what the answer is before 11 o'clock this morning on our head wrecker. Great conversation to come for you though in just a couple of minutes as we bring you Fitness Friday. Helen Dubois catches up with Barbara Bavolin and Rebecca Traynor in just a couple of minutes talking cardio. We've also got some great music too from Olivia Dean and Beyonce on the way next at Dublin City FM.
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0: 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Helen Dubois standing by to speak to Rebecca Trainer and Barbara Bavolin from Iconic Health Clubs. This week, chatting all about the different types of cardio and the many benefits that people can get from it.
1: Fitness Friday and the girls are back. Guess who's back? It's Rebecca Trainer and Barbara Bevelon of Hello. Iconic Health Clubs. Welcome, ladies.
2: Hey, guys.
1: You know, a subject that is always a bit, I think it's like a bittersweet discussion because it's very beneficial, but a lot of people just hate it. Mm-hmm. And I call it Cardi, uh-oh.
2: I love it.
1: Because cardio can be a challenge for sure. But there are so many different types of cardio and so many different kind of plans of when to do cardio. I think we've touched on it briefly in the past about having a warm up and a cool down and, you know, incorporating your cardio into that. But let's get to the nitty gritty of cardio, the importance of it and all the different kind of options out there, you know?
2: You know what? I think can be a uh-oh if you force yourself to do something that you actually don't want to do it or yes. you don't like it. Yeah. I mean, I have injury in my both knees and my lower back. If I run, yeah. even though it's nice and enjoyable and you have benefits, for myself, it's a big no. Yeah. So I go for the other options, you know, mm-hmm. because we have so many options out there. But
1: sure.
2: people think that you should do this, you should do that, and they get lost on the information.
1: Yeah, yeah, exactly. Like you say, and depending on what problems you may have or health problems or whatever it is, there are many options out there. And also the concept of cardio and moving your legs, there are also things you can do where you're just kind of moving your arms as well. You know?
2: Exactly, so, like rowing.
1: Sure, yeah. Love rowing.
2: Yeah. You know, I don't know if you guys remember when we did the episode about the zones of training.
1: Yes.
2: So it's important that you take that as reference once that you are doing cardio as well.
1: Yeah, because your heart rate.
2: Exactly, yeah. The heart rate. Perfect. Because some cardio is going to be good for your mental health,
1: like
2: walking. So if you walk outside, let's say everything that will be put out there is going to be for 1 hour. So walking outside, you can burn 200 to 350 calories. The impact is pretty low and is accessible for everyone. Helps you lower the stress, supports mental health, and the recovery time is minimal. So also the hungriness after it will be effective. So it's going to be lower.
1: That's good, yeah. So and it is kind of mindfulness as well, you know. And I feel like there's walking on the treadmill and I think you're more aware of your time. Whereas if you're walking out in nature, you're kind of, you like kind of lose track of time in a way.
2: 100%.
1: You can bang on a podcast, listen to the birds, do whatever you want to do. So that's all good. Yeah. What other options are there then?
3: So there's incline walking as well. So of course, so, there's like loads of places that you could obviously find in Dublin or in Ireland. So you go for a hike. But if that's not accessible to you, there's also the treadmill as well.
2: Exactly. And then just for the information that we did before with the walking outside. So you can burn 400 to 600 calories. The impact is pretty low.
1: Yeah.
2: Builds endurance, strength on the glutes, calves, joint friendly, and also the hunger level after it will be low.
1: Yeah.
3: Yeah. So if the Stairmaster is, you, like sometimes we've had a lot of complaints for people who are on the Stairmaster a lot and they hurt their knees or their hips are starting to hurt. The second option would be to go for an incline on the treadmill.
2: But we have also a lot of people that love Stairmaster.
3: Yeah.
2: And Stairmaster makes sense because you can burn a lot of calories.

0: calories. So in 1 hour, you can burn 600 to 900 calories.
1: Yeah.
0: The impact is low to moderate. And also is amazing for lower body strength. Can burn a lot of calories.
1: Yeah.
0: And improve stamina. And also, we need to consider the hunger after.
1: Sure.
0: That would be moderate to high. So more than you burn, more hungry than
1: you're
0: gonna feel.
1: Yeah, definitely. What about that? Is it called the cross trainer where it's like your arms and your legs? Like
0: the elliptical.
1: Or is that like elliptical? Like, That's it.
0: Yeah.
1: That's quite a challenge. And that, what's the flying one as well? You've got the cross trainer and then you've got the one that like swings, the leg swing one.
0: The one that you have in parks?
1: Yes.
0: Yeah.
1: But you get it at the gyms as well. I'm pretty sure I had that at my last gym I went to. That's
0: so,
1: kind of low impact.
0: It is.
1: Yeah.
0: Because actually you are just swinging the arms and the legs.
1: Yes.
0: You are not actually putting too much effort on it.
1: Yeah.
0: So it would be more for loosening up the joints and keep it warm. I would say that is for cardio. For real. When you are doing cardio, you need to put some effort.
1: Okay.
0: When you are walking, you are pushing the floor away.
1: Yeah.
0: So you are putting some
1: effort. And you're carrying
0: effort.
1: Your weight
0: exactly.
1: yourself. Yeah, for
0: exactly.
1: sure.
0: But then on the elliptical, we can burn 500 calories.
1: Okay,
0: seven.
1: That's like two meals. Or
0: yeah,
1: one really good one.
0: One meal. I mean, for myself, I would say that it's one meal for sure.
1: Yeah.
0: The impact also is pretty low because you are not jumping. So it's pretty low impact, what is amazing. And it's a full body cardio because you have the actions of your arms.
1: Mm.
0: And also the hunger level, it will be moderated. So it's a really good cardio if you were trying to improve your cardiovascular system.
1: Okay. Yeah, I suppose that's what it's all about. Whether it's part, if it's just a cardio day as well, because I know there are people who you would split your training and some people will just still do cardio on the day that they're training and vice versa. But it's important to get that cardio in, you know?
2: Exactly. And there's also cycling as well. People are cycling a little bit more to work these days, probably because you can't afford the cars these days. But
1: there's no fuel. There's that.
2: But also, of course, it's amazing for your body as well. It's great to get moving in the morning, especially if you're going to work or if you're coming home from work as well. So it is nice to see that incline as well.
1: Mm.
0: And with the weather improving, so you can cycling a lot.
1: Yeah.
0: And like just for the data of the informations of the numbers, I came with cycling as well. So 1 hour of cycling, you can burn 400 to 700 calories. The impact is pretty low.
1: Mm.
0: And build the strength in your legs. You can increase the intensity. It's joint friendly. And also the hunger, it will be moderate.
2: So if you suffer from like knee problems and so on. Yeah,
0: hip problem would be really good. It's a natural movement for the knee.
1: Yes.
0: So it's really good.
1: Yeah. And then, I mean, we always say this, like if anybody is planning to just start all of a sudden they're hearing this and they're like, that sounds great. I'm going to go and do this. Like if you've not done exercise for a while and you're getting together a plan, make sure that you're in a fit state and see the GP if you need to just figure out what the story is. You know, it's all very well to hear us going, oh, you can do that, that's low impact. You need to know what the lay of the land is as far as your health and your concerns are, you know.
0: Helen, this is so brilliant what you put it out there, because I think sometimes I see that people see other people running and they put in their minds that they need to run.
1: Yes.
0: But actually, if you are overweight or if you have any joint problem, that can cause so much damage for you.
1: Yeah.
0: So we start slow. We start walking. Go for an incline walk.
1: Yeah.
0: Cycling. Do something different. Try to maybe lose some weight to avoid that pressure
1: damage,
0: in the knees. And if you feel that is running is good for you, running is amazing. Like it's amazing for cardiovascular gains.
1: Mm.
0: It's efficient to burn calories. Improves also bone density.
1: Yeah.
0: So it's something that we also want to look at it. And I mean, but the impact is pretty high.
1: Yes.
0: You can burn a lot of calories as well. But I would say that it's the same of the Stairmaster, 600 to 900.
1: Yeah.
0: And then you have
1: it's
0: like
1: low
0: impact. Exactly.
1: And what about swimming then? I mean, obviously that's really low impact and really good for recovery, for injuries and all kinds of other things. And the cardiovascular quality or suitability is quite high.
0: So swimming is really good to improve your flexibility, to improve your cardiovascular system as well. And it's amazing because I really feel that you can calm the nerves because you are in the water.
1: Yeah. It's almost like a little bit of a, you go into like a bit of a hypnotic state almost with the rhythm, you know?
2: Yeah.
1: Yeah, it's pretty cool.
2: Nice. But I do definitely want to add, if you are going running, if you're going walking, if you are going cycling, please make sure that you have the right runners, because a lot of people are out there and they're actually making it worse for their hips and their joints as well, because they're running on these shoes that are not supposed to be
1: fashion sneakers
2: for running for. Yeah. Their toes are getting, they're like so stuck together these days because of the shoes. They're not really made for a foot. If you are getting into cardio, I think the first thing that you really need to do is obviously technique.
1: Yes.
2: Your doctor's okay with it. But also have the right gear as well, because it's not as simple as you see for longevity, and you don't want to end up with hip or knee problems, because there's sometimes a lot of runners that come into us as well. They're like, oh, I've really injured my knee from running. But they've started without any information or
1: right tools.
2: Exactly.
1: Yeah, I suppose you would kind of think, well, I'm only just starting, so let me see how I go. But actually, do you need to start properly? So
3: 100%. Anything else, you know, like the feet are super important for our general health.
1: Yeah.
3: People don't think about it. Like for us women, we use high heels. We know how we feel after.
2: So
1: when you get a bit older and your hips and your back and everything,
3: 100%.
1: You're like, I just wore my heels to dinner. I didn't even go dancing. What's going on? So what is your main advice for anybody who is looking to kind of up their cardio game, get into it perhaps?
2: Yeah, so start off slow, of course. Start off slow and build it up. Like, listen to your body. If your body is telling you, right, you need to stop. Like, if it's running that you really want to get into, I'd probably jog for like a minute first, especially sometimes a minute can be a little bit too much for people even now.
1: Sure.
2: So even jog for a minute and then stop and walk, get your breath
1: and like
2: back
1: stretch, warm up a little bit first, you know?
2: Stretch and warm up. Yeah, of course. Yeah. And then eventually you'll be able to get to 5 minutes without stopping, and then eventually we'll be able to get 10 minutes without stopping. But don't overexert yourself, because if you overexert yourself, then you're going to be out for probably, you know, days from
1: soreness. And then you're back to scratch. Nothing like a bit of soreness, hey?
2: Oh. You do miss it though. I'm not going to lie.
1: Well, as always, if anybody wants to find you girls, if they want to come and see you, chat to you at Iconic Health Clubs, where can we find you before we catch up again in the next couple of weeks?
2: So you can find us on our Instagram page, or you can find us on the website, or you can give us a call. It's Iconic Health Clubs in Smithfield, and the number should be coming up on Google as well.
1: Amazing.
2: I would love to hear from everyone.
1: Incredible. Well, thank you so much for popping by, and we look forward to another little catch up in a fortnight. Thank you. Good morning.

Dublin City FM, playing more of the music you love. And if you've had just one of those weeks, a song especially for you, sending up the SOS this morning, there's ABBA. It's Good Morning Dublin. Stephen Daly here, taking you through until midday. 087 179 1032, at Dublin City FM on social media, how you can get in touch with the show today. And on the subject of busy weeks, any of these ringing a bell with you? Because the new signs that you're too busy include things like muddling up your words, getting the days of the week mixed up, and feeling like the workday is never going to end. Things like leaving your phone at home by accident, waking up late, they're the other telltale signs of having too much on your plate. Also, things like wanting an early night, skipping dinner, and feeling like it's a long week by Tuesday also featured on the list, as did calling a colleague by the wrong name, forgetting to brush your teeth, and wondering if you might get away with a nap at the desk at work. More than half of us have admitted to being constantly on the run from meeting to meeting, not to mention all of the bits and pieces that you have to get done when you get home from work in the evening. And 2/3 have been told by someone else to take a break, though only 1 in 6 actually take the advice on board. 3/4 of people say they struggle to find time for themselves, with 48% feeling like there's not enough hours in the day to get everything done. How much of that is ringing true to you this morning? I guarantee you, you're just as busy as well. And yeah, you need to take that break, says me, of course. Not going to take my own advice on it at all. So if you've had a busy week, maybe this weekend, the chance you're going to get to have a lie-in or even just get to finish a cup of coffee or your lunch. We are dedicating this song especially to you this morning on Good Morning Dublin. Great 80s throwback, and hopefully what you get to do this weekend. Frankie Says Relax on Dublin City FM.

Dublin City FM playing more of the music you love. It's Good Morning Dublin for Friday with Taylor Swift and the Fate of Ophelia. Stephen Downey here. We're taking you through until midday. Great music and great conversation. More of it on the way, of course, after 11 o'clock. But how did you get on with the answer to our head wrecker? We told you 25% of people say they would be happy to pay someone to do this for them. And like I was saying earlier, as soon as I saw this, I thought, yeah, that's me. No problem doing this at all. Happily pay anyone any amount so I don't have to do this. Great answers coming in. It's everything from cooking their dinners, going to work for them, cleaning their house, all the usual bits and pieces. All good answers, but the one we were looking for. And well done to you if you got this right. 25% of people say they would be happy to pay someone to assemble furniture for them. Do the whole flat pack thing. Listen, you either have the skills for it or you don't. I definitely do not. Skills, patience, completely lacking. Well done to you if you got that right. 25% of us say we'd happily pay someone to assemble furniture for us. Another head record to come on Monday morning show. Plenty more to talk about though after 11 o'clock here on Dublin City FM. Let's squeeze this in first. The best of Irish and one of the biggest bands in the world. Here's U2, Vertigo on Dublin City FM.

0: Hey, this is Sydney with Just Press Play. Stop endlessly scrolling for what to watch and let me guide you on the best that's coming to your streaming services this month. The Witness is a new thriller that just came out on Netflix. The show follows a husband after the murder of his wife, and the only witness to his wife's murder? Their two-year-old son. Now Andre, the husband, must fight to protect his family following a dodgy investigation into his wife's murder. You can watch this right now on Netflix. Rafa is a new Netflix documentary series on Rafael Nadal. Across four episodes, it follows Rafa's journey from childhood to his final ATP Tour season in 2024, featuring exclusive, never-before-seen footage and close access to his inner circle. You can watch this right now on Netflix. And finally, Rivals is back for Season 2 on Disney+. This season, the battle for Central Southwest television franchise reaches a fever pitch as the war between Cornerium and Venturer enters a dangerous new phase. The first five episodes are out right now, and you can catch a new episode every Friday on Disney+. 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
5: Welcome back to hour two of Good Morning Dublin here on Dublin City FM. It's Stephen Tidy with you, taking you through until midday. Another hour of great music and conversation ahead. Coming up this hour, we will be joined by Stephen Kenny, who's looking ahead to a busy weekend of sports. He'll be talking about all of the games in the World Cup, US and Canada, the host nations kicking off their campaign later, Scotland's clash with Haiti, some key League of Ireland fixtures back home, and the Formula One Grand Prix in Barcelona. It is all on the way on our Friday sports preview in just a bit, and a great conversation to come to as Debbie Allen catches up with Reardon Hopwood, an incredibly talented young Irish singer and street performer who's been captivated crowds on Grafton Street and beyond with his love of the Beatles. At just 12 years old, Reardon has built an impressive following for his soulful voice and confident stage presence. A Beatles superfan, Reardon has appeared on BBC Radio and performed with well-known local buskers and artists including Annie Sherlock. Reardon joins Debbie Allen on the show to talk about his love for the Beatles, his dreams for the future, and tells us a huge story about his upcoming gig at the legendary Cavern Club in Liverpool on July 5th. You can hear all about that in just a little bit here on Good Morning Dublin. Plenty of great music too to get you ready for the weekend. A dance anthem from Armin van Buuren on the way. Let's jump straight into hour two of the show though with Born's Life. Here's Chills on Good Morning Dublin.

Hiya, I'm Meg, and this is Loving and Listening Live, your go-to guide to the hottest live concerts in Dublin. These ones are all about love and heartbreak in the most passionate way possible. Let's see what we've got. She is one of the most powerful voices of her generation. She is Olivia Dean. Moving the venue from Fairview to Marley Park due to an insane demand, this is going to be a good one. Olivia will be in Marley Park on the 20th and 21st of June. Followed by my beloved Lewis Capaldi, my love. Lewis will be playing in Marley Park, but not by himself. Special guests include CMAT and Bradley Marshall. This will be one heck of a gig. Catch Lewis playing on the 23rd and 24th of June. On the very same day, we've got Teddy Swims, both heartfelt and intense. His music portrays his emotional side beyond just lyrics. From Lose Control to Door, it's a hit after hit. Teddy Swims is playing in Malahide Castle the 23rd of June. She's hot, she's cold, she's Katy Perry. And she's making a return to Ireland for the first time in over a decade. The superstar herself is ready to blow everyone away with her bangers. You know you love her. She's in Malahide Castle on the 24th of June. Dublin really is popping off this summer with all these amazing gigs. I'm Meg, and that was Loving and Listening Live.

0: playing in Fairview Park in just a couple of weeks' time. It's David Gray and the one I love on Good Morning Dublin. Stephen Daly here, taking you through until midday. 087 179 1032 and at Dublin City FM on social media, where you can get in touch today. Let us know how your morning is going. If there's something we can play for you on the show, we'd be happy to do it. And of course, Friday morning brings us another weekend. And with the weekend comes big sporting action. There is one thing everyone is talking about. Of course, it's the World Cup. Stephen Kenny from Dublin City FM Sports Zone joins us on the show this morning, looking ahead to games from some of the host nations, including the US and Canada. Scotland kicking off their campaign against Haiti later on. Back home, it's another big weekend in the League of Ireland and the Formula One Grand Prix taking place in Barcelona. There is so much to talk about. And don't forget to catch Sports Zone, a must listen for sports fans, tomorrow afternoon from 2 right here on Dublin City FM. But good morning to Stephen, who's standing by with our weekly Friday sports preview.
1: Hello, I'm Stephen Kenny, and here's the sports preview for this weekend. The World Cup is officially underway down the US, Canada and Mexico, with 48 countries battling it out to become the best footballing country in the world. Tonight, hosts Canada and the US are in action as Canada take on Bosnia, while the US take on Paraguay. On Saturday, Qatar take on Switzerland at 8 p.m, while Brazil take on Morocco at 11. 2014 World Cup champions Germany are in action on Sunday evening as they take on Curaçao. Scotland make their debut taking on Haiti very early on Sunday morning. Australia take on Turkey and the Netherlands take on Japan. The League of Ireland returns after a 2-week break. Leaders Shamrock Rovers are away to Shelburne. Derry City take on Bohemians. St. Pat's take on Drogheda. A big clash at the bottom between Sligo and Waterford. And Galway take on Dundalk down at Turner's Cross instead of Eamon Dacey Park. The GAA Football Championship returns with rounds 2A and 2B in action. In round 2A, Donegal take on Cork, Louth take on Armagh, Galway take on Westmead, and Tyrone versus Mayo. In round 2B, Monaghan take on Roscommon, Kildare versus Kerry, Derry versus Meath, and Cavan take on Dublin. There's also Tailteann Cup quarterfinals action as Offaly take on Wexford, Antrim versus Wicklow, Laois versus Down, and Fermanagh take on Sligo. As well as all that, the All-Ireland Minor Hurling Championship semi-finals will be happening as Cork take on Tipperary and Galway versus Limerick. In golf, with the US Open starting next week, preparation gets serious with the RBC Canadian Open. $1.7 million is awarded for the winner. In cricket, the Women's T20 World Cup gets underway in England with Ireland in action against Scotland at 10:30 tomorrow morning. The Formula One is in Spain this weekend for the Barcelona Catalunya Grand Prix. Qualifying's at 3 p.m. tomorrow with lights out at 2 p.m. on Sunday. The NBA playoffs continue with the San Antonio Spurs and the New York Knicks. The World Cup of Darts will continue with the English duo of Luke Humphreys and Luke Littler being the favourites set in Frankfurt. The 94th edition of the 24 Hours of Le Mans happens this weekend down in Le Mans in France. Tommy Fury is in action taking on the 2017 World's Strongest Man in Eddie Hall. And UFC Freedom 250 takes place at the White House with Ilya Topuria taking on Justin Gaethje for the undisputed lightweight title and Alex Pereira takes on Cyril Gagne for the interim heavyweight title. It should be a fantastic weekend of sport, and for all the latest updates in the world of sports, tune into Sports Zone with myself, Stephen Kenny, and Sean Roots every Saturday from 2 to 5 p.m. only on Dublin City FM.

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0: Dublin City FM, playing more of the music you love. It is one of those great songs that always puts a smile on my face and hopefully doing the job for you this morning as well. And of course, he will be here for a gig at the National Stadium in September. It's Billy Ocean and Love Really Hurts Without You. 087 179 1032 at Dublin City FM on social media is where you'll find us today. And a great treat in store right now for music fans as Debbie Allen is joined by a rising star. 12-year-old Reardon Hopwood is an incredibly talented young man, an amazing singer and street performer who has captivated crowds on Grafton Street and beyond with his love of the Beatles. At just 12 years old, Reardon has built an impressive following for his soulful voice and his confident stage presence. Reardon's a Beatles superfan. He's appeared on the BBC radio. He's performed with well-known local buskers and artists, people like Ali Sherlock and some of the biggest names in the biz. And he joins Debbie Allen right now on the show to talk all about his love for the Beatles, his dreams for the future, and the story of his upcoming exciting gig at the legendary Cavern Club in Liverpool on July 5th.
1: Good morning, Reardon. How are you?
2: I'm good.
1: I'm good. Reardon Hopwood, very special young man. You might have seen him sometime in Grafton Street with your guitar, doing your thing. How old were you when you picked up the guitar the first time?
2: Well, the first time I picked up a guitar, I was probably about 3 or 4, because we always kind of had guitars like lying around the house.
1: Right.
2: Because my dad plays a bit of guitar as well. And I used to be a big, big fan of Ed Sheeran.
1: Yeah.
2: And so I used to be like strumming the guitar and singing Ed Sheeran songs when I was about 3.
1: Well, you used to be a fan, you're not a fan of him anymore.
2: No. I was just, he was kind of what I used to listen to.
1: Sure.
2: But I still like him. He's a great musician.
1: He is a great musician. He's fantastic in concert. I mean, just himself. Mm. I mean, he's unreal. When did you decide to go out busking? Was it Dad's idea or was it your idea?
2: It was my idea because I found out about a musical called Hamilton.
1: Oh, yeah.
2: And so Hamilton is about the founding fathers of America. But it's more of a kind of a hip-hop and rapping musical.
1: Is that Lin-Manuel Miranda,
2: yeah. And so I was listening to a couple of the songs and I thought, this is a really, really good musical. So I listened to the songs, I was learning them, and I said to my dad, basically one day I said to him, can I go out to Malahide, which is our local town, and can I busk and sing the songs? And my dad was like, yeah, sure, why not? And so I went out to Malahide by the marina.
1: Yeah.
2: And I played the songs. It was like a, I think it was about 8 songs, I'd say. And I got a pretty good crowd. And from that day on, I just kind of loved busking.
1: Right. You're so brave.
2: Yeah.
1: I wouldn't stand in the middle of the street and start singing. But then again, I can't sing. That's a bit of a downer on that. What do your friends think? Do they think that you're mad or do they think that you're deadly?
2: Well, I don't really talk about it much with my friends in school.
1: Okay.
2: Because, I mean, everyone has their own thing. Some of my friends play football. Some of my friends play music. So some of them follow me on TikTok and they like my videos and they talk to me about them sometimes. But most of them, they think it's good. They think it's great that I do it and they think I'm a great musician.
1: So, and you're self-taught?
2: I go to guitar lessons.
1: Right.
2: So I do a bit of that. But I'm self-taught singing, kind of.
1: Okay.
2: Yeah.
1: That's all going to change now. Mm. When you get a little bit older, it'll be down there.
2: It will.
1: So do you have to get a license to busk?
2: So, yeah, on Grafton Street, you have to apply for a license. I think it's the Dublin City Council.
1: Mm-hmm.
2: And so I think for a normal license, it's about 30 quid. So
1: that's for the day, is it?
2: No, but that's for like the year, which is kind of singing and guitar. But then if you want to amplify yourself with an amplifier, if you want to make yourself kind of loud, that's another 60 quid, I think.
1: Okay. So that's not bad, though.
2: Yeah, it's about 90 quid for a license per year.
1: That's not bad. You'd make that in a day.
2: Maybe, yeah.
1: Maybe. So the music you choose, you know, I mean, you're very drawn to the Beatles, and why wouldn't you be?
2: Yeah.
1: Would they be your favourite musicians?
2: Definitely, 100%.
1: Yeah.
2: I just adore the Beatles, yeah.
1: They're amazing, though.
2: Yeah.
1: Would you like to meet Paul McCartney?
2: I would love it. That's my kind of lifelong dream, is to meet Paul McCartney, yeah.
1: Oh, he seems like a really nice bloke as well, that you could.
2: I've heard, yeah. He's very nice with the fans and very patient.
1: Yeah. Have you put in any requests?
2: Not yet, no.
1: Yeah?
2: Not yet.
1: You never know, you could be walking down Grafton Street one day.
2: Yep.
1: Okay.
2: Just,
1: exactly.
2: Yeah.
1: So since the busking, you've popped up on the BBC.
2: Yeah.
1: You've popped up at the Cavern yet, or what's the story?
2: So I was on the BBC interview a couple of weeks ago, and the BBC guy said to me, what's your ambition? And I've always wanted to play in the Cavern Club, which is where the Beatles started off. That's on Matthew Street in Liverpool. And I said to him, I'd love to play at the Cavern Club. And he says to me, well, you're in luck, because in the other line, we have John Keats, who is the director at their Cavern Club. And so I was so excited. He came on the phone and he's like, Reardon, I know you're a busy musician, but would it be possible for you to play at the Cavern Club?
1: Wow.
2: And I was ecstatic. I was so excited. And I said, 100% yes, of course, I'd love that. And so I'm playing in the Cavern Club. We've confirmed the date and it's going to be on Friday, the 3rd of July. At about 2 o'clock.
1: Brilliant. I was only in there for the first time last year. It's a great spot. Mm. It really is a great spot. Like some fantastic talent. Ooh, I'm excited for you. I really am. Are you nervous?
2: Not really, because I'm practicing my set list for the Cavern Club a lot. And I'm kind of used to the crowds with like Grafton Street and stuff.
1: Sure.
2: So
1: Can you share your set list with us, because we won't be there?
2: Yeah. So I have a couple of songs. All of them are Beatles songs. So I'm doing, I'm starting off with my cigar box guitar.
1: Okay.
2: Where I'm doing, I think, either One After 909 or Money, That's What I Want.
1: Right.
2: Then I'm going to go into In Spite of All the Danger, which is the first song the Beatles ever recorded by the Quarrymen, when they used to be called the Quarrymen. That was 1958. And then after that, I'm going to go into more like kind of the ballad. So like Norwegian Wood and Yesterday and Strawberry Fields Forever.
1: Yeah, very good. That sounds brilliant. Sounds brilliant. So are you, what class are you now? Sixth,
2: yeah. Going into secondary school in September, yeah.
1: Where are you
2: going
1: to go?
2: Putmarna Community School.
1: Oh, great school. Mm. So you're obviously going to do more music there.
2: Yeah, yeah.
1: Definitely. And then after that, college again? Or international stardom?
2: I haven't really thought far ahead, like, to college yet, but hopefully.
1: It'll fly by.
2: Yeah.
1: It will fly by.
2: It will.
1: Yeah. So, you're going to sing a little song for us?
2: Yeah. Okay, yeah.
1: Well, we'll get ready for it.
2: Yeah.
1: And Reardon Hopwood.
2: Yeah.

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1: Dublin City FM, playing more of the music you love and wrapping up Good Morning Dublin for Friday morning. Thank you so much for hanging out with us for the past couple of hours. And of course, we're back again on Monday to do it all over again for a brand new week. Have yourself a great weekend. And remember, all of the best bits available for a listen back anytime at dublincityfm.ie, where you'll also find the full list of all of the amazing shows you can check out this weekend. Have yourself a great one, whatever you are getting up to. Let's wrap up right now with the best of Irish. Two Door Cinema Club, Something Good Can Work on Dublin City FM. Thank you so much for tuning in, and catch you next week.

0: Hey, this is Sydney with Just Press Play. 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The Witness is a new thriller that just came out on Netflix. The show follows a husband after the murder of his wife, and the only witness to his wife's murder? Their 2-year-old son. Now Andre, the husband, must fight to protect his family following a dodgy investigation into his wife's murder. You can watch this right now on Netflix. Rafa is a new Netflix documentary series on Rafael Nadal. Across 4 episodes, it follows Rafa's journey from childhood to his final ATP Tour season in 2024, featuring exclusive, never-before-seen footage and close access to his inner circle. You can watch this right now on Netflix. And finally, Rivals is back for Season 2 on Disney+. This season, the battle for Central Southwest television franchise reaches a fever pitch as the war between Cornerium and Venturer enters a dangerous new phase. The first 5 episodes are out right now, and you can catch a new episode every Friday on Disney+. I'm Sydney, and that was Just Press Play, your guide to the best of what's coming to your streaming services this month on 103.2 Dublin City FM.
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1: Hiya, I'm Meg, and this is Loving and Listening Live, your go-to guide to the hottest live concerts in Dublin. These ones are all about love and heartbreak in the most passionate way possible. Let's see what we've got. She is one of the most powerful voices of her generation. She is Olivia Dean. Moving the venue from Fairview to Marley Park due to an insane demand, this is going to be a good one. Olivia will be in Marley Park on the 20th and 21st of June. Followed by my beloved Lewis Capaldi, my love. Lewis will be playing in Marley Park, but not by himself. Special guests include CMAT and Bradley Marshall. This will be one heck of a gig. Catch Lewis playing on the 23rd and 24th of June. On the very same day, we've got Teddy Swims, both heartfelt and intense. His music portrays his emotional side beyond just lyrics. From Lose Control to Door, it's a hit after hit. Teddy Swims is playing in Malahide Castle the 23rd of June. She's hot, she's cold, she's Katy Perry. And she's making a return to Ireland for the first time in over a decade. The superstar herself is ready to blow everyone away with her bangers. You know you love her. She's in Malahide Castle on the 24th of June. Dublin really is popping off this summer with all these amazing gigs. I'm Meg, and that was Loving and Listening Live.
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0: to The Persuaders, your weekly review of all things marketing and media. Here on 103.2 Dublin City FM, I'm Alex Gibson. Now, later in this week's show, I speak to a Dutch academic from the University of Applied Sciences Amsterdam, who is in Dublin this week as part of TU Dublin's International Digital Marketing Week. We got a chance to discuss the activities of the week and how immersive technologies are impacting on digital marketing education. But first to the second of my reports from the recent Holiday World Show held in the RDS. Later we'll hear from the recently appointed head of the Portuguese Tourism Office in Ireland about the attractions that this perennial favourite offers Irish tourists. Before that though, ACL has been on the international stage with the launch of the Banshees of Inisherin, and I got a chance to visit the Mayo stand at the Holiday World to talk to Chris McCarthy, manager of ACL Tourism. I put it to him that the film had been a huge fillip to the island's tourism potential.
1: Yes, it's been absolutely outstanding, the publicity of the Banshees. It's been major economic boost for the island last year, bringing 1.7 million directly into the economy for the likes of accommodation, security, and all the additives it made producing the film on the island.
0: And so, do you think that, I mean, obviously it's going to bring a lot of people to the island, but I mean, you know, obviously for you, I guess you want people to stay there for a certain period as well, rather than just day tripping.
1: Yes, that's the big one. And how do we achieve that? Because we are, you know, we're long distance from the likes of Dublin Airport or Knock Airport or Shannon Airport. But yeah, it's something we have to develop is overnight packages where people can stay. And I suppose one thing people don't realise about ACL is it's a lot bigger than people think. And to do this Banshee tour that is rolled out on the island now, it will take at least 5 hours. So people aren't going to get the real value if they just arrive and go to one or two of the locations. Yeah. But we also have got to be mindful of the environment, because the main thing that attracted Martin McDonagh and Owen Hoolan, the director and locations manager, to the island was the beauty and the unspoilt area and the nature. So that's something we're going to have to manage.
0: Yeah, and when that is definitely a challenge. I was in ACL about 18 months ago myself, and it wasn't even a particularly warm day, and I went to Keene Beach. I took my life into my hands driving down there, and it's absolutely, you know, I don't know a better beach in the world anywhere. It's amazing, but it was busy, and I'm beginning to think, God, how are they going to manage in 2023 summer?
1: Well, it's really ironic that Hollywood came and they built these massive structures, the pub, especially on the Atlantic Drive, and they took it away. And then in Purchin Harbour, they built like a little market town where a lot of the action took place in the film. And all that was just put there by Hollywood. But Colum's house, or Brendan Farrell's house, is the only remaining structure. And it's ironic that it's on the best beach in Ireland, voted last week in the Independent Travellers Awards. So yeah, it's something that we're working with Clean Coast, and we're working with Mayo County Council and our own councillor in ensuring that, you know, that it has to be protected. And I mean, we could be, you know, upsetting people and mightn't be able to get as handy, because us Irish people are obsessed with getting the car to the beach. But we are looking at shuttling and that sort of that sort of practice.
0: I would imagine that'll have to be considered seriously there, just in the future for perspectives. Tell us about the accommodation base that you have on the island. What's available?
1: So I suppose 80% of our business is self-catering accommodation, and you can, you know, go from any different locations on the island. But people are really concentrate on trying to get to Kiel, and you know, we're lucky enough we have the accommodation available, and then we have three hotels and we have lots of guest houses and B&Bs, so we're well able to accommodate whatever comes. But we always like to improve, you know, yourself.
0: And do you think coach tourism will become a stronger feature of ACL, or is that something that you kind of have to think carefully about? Obviously, you're probably going to get a lot more international interest in ACL, particularly I'm thinking from the US, British market, than would have traditionally been the case, where, you know, you've always had a very strong domestic appeal.
1: Yeah, well, the bus tours are, we're back to where we started here in the tours, like, you know, they're not really beneficial for our location or indeed, you know, any place to pass through. It's not just good from a business perspective. We have to try and keep a community surviving out in ACL, and, you know, every little spin helps, and these coach tours, while we don't mind showing off our scenery, and hopefully that, you know, it might spark some idea in the people on the bus to come another day and see it firsthand. Yeah. But yeah, the coaches, we are aware that we're like, you know, a destination where people likes to just look at it and drive on, but you know, that's not what we're kind of into if we can at all.
2: Yeah. Listen, we wish you the best of luck. I suspect you probably won't need so much this year in terms of the numbers of visitors, but it's about obviously promoting the full array of amenities and facilities and cuisine and food that Achill Island has to offer.
1: Well, we're lucky. We're well placed, and we've got high quality food, not just in Achill but all over Ireland. In any of the tourist destinations, yeah, it's something that Irish prides themselves is on the quality of their food. And yeah, we have the lots of providers on the island. We have Achill Mountain Lamb, which is award winning product.
2: Sea salt.
1: Achill Sea Salt, the Achill Irish American Whiskey. So, you know, food, we got the oysters, the salmon. We have it all in abundance, and we're lucky we can take loads from the sea. The sea's been good to us down through the years, and the food is key to our success.
2: Okay, thank you very much for that. Also here at the Mayo stand is Ethna Cosgrove. Thanks for joining us as well today, Ethna.
3: Thanks, Alex. Nice.
2: You're promoting an attraction or a accommodation provider inland in Knock.
3: Yes, so I represent Knock House Hotel, so it's centrally located in the centre of Connacht. We like to think that we're a feeder location for the likes of Achill, Westport, Ballina, down south to Tyrconnell, all around the county of Mayo. Perception is that it's a pilgrim hotel, and that is absolutely the truth. We're delighted to welcome our pilgrims back year after year. There are obviously certain times of the year where we get a lot of pilgrims, and then there's a trickle throughout the rest of the year. However, it's also a lot more than just a pilgrim hotel. So we're the nearest hotel to Ireland West Airport, so we're thrilled to see some international tourists coming in and staying with us pre or post flight.
2: Yeah. And you're also very near the Ballycroy National Park and the Nathan Range and Cross Malina, places like that.
3: Yes, absolutely. So North Mayo is close to my heart. I'm actually from Cross Malina, and Ballycroy National Park, it's an absolutely phenomenal place to go. Down Patrick Head, the Cager Fields. There's so much to see up in that side of the county. And then obviously Ballina is celebrating 2023, 300 years of existence this year. And there's a huge amount of things happening in Ballina this year, like a massive suite of things. So when you're staying in Knock, you can head off within 45 minutes up to Cross Malina, Ballina, or anywhere.
2: Yeah, I'm looking at this light box, I think is the technical term for it. It's really impressive to stand here today. You've a huge map of Mayo, and it's a really big county. But I mean, as you say, in Knock, you're very, very centrally located in terms of if you wanted to spend a week in Mayo to really, and you would need at least a week to touch the surface in Mayo. It's a good base.
3: Yeah, absolutely. Look, Mayo is close to so many people's hearts. People, the diaspora all over the world. There's always a Mayo jersey at every event, no matter where you go. So Knock is a great place to base yourself. We get a lot of international tour companies now that are basing themselves in Knock, and then they'll go north, south, east and west each of the days of their tours. So one day they might go up to Cross Malina or Ballina and Ballycastle in that direction. Next day they'll go to Achill Island. They might go down to Cong or even over to Athlone another day. So yeah, it's very central. It's great. And then obviously not to mention or not to forget Knock Shrine. Yeah. So we get just shy of 1 million visitors to Knock Shrine per annum. Yeah. And it's a fantastic place of pilgrimage. And then not to forget as well, the Connacht GAA Centre of Excellence, yeah, is based literally 4 minutes over the road from Knock, yeah, House Hotel. And that it's a sight to behold.
2: Yeah, I mean they've played inter-county matches there, which is fantastic to see. I mean, what we haven't mentioned, and I think it's worth mentioning, obviously, is Westport, because Westport has been the centre and the driving force of a lot of tourism in Mayo in terms of the number of hotels, the professional of hotels. It's been, it's been really at the forefront in a sense, hasn't it, Westport, as a driver of going back for a few decades at this stage.
3: Oh yes, look, I spent the last 2 decades in Westport. I'm relatively new over in Knock. Westport is close to my heart. I have an absolutely fantastic time there, and my friends over in Destination Westport, so if you are looking for property or hotels to stay in, go on to destinationwestport.com, and all of the properties in Westport are listed on there. They run a fantastic show. I'm still friendly with all of them, and the collaboration is the key word there. It's working together, and Westport is superb, but there is a lot more in Mayo to see.
2: Absolutely, I think you've sold it very well. Thanks indeed. Best of luck here at Hollywell. Thank you.
3: Thanks very much, Alex.
0: Now, the new head of Visit Portugal Ireland is Carlos Pinto de Oliveira, and I got a chance to speak to him at Holiday World. I began by asking him, first of all, how was he settling in?
4: Stepping in and trying to understand the market and everything, but in a way I was lucky that I worked in my previous company already with the trade, so it's kind of easier because I already have some contacts in the market.
2: Yeah, you'd worked with TAP Airlines, you were telling me, so you knew the Irish market. Obviously access is an important reason, I think, that Portugal has grown in importance as part of the Irish radar in terms of where they go. You've a lot of access from Ireland into Portugal now.
4: Yeah, there's quite a bit of capacity to the Algarve, to Faro, which is basically our main destination, to Lisbon also, that we had an increased capacity, so we even have more capacity now than we had pre-pandemic, and also there was a launch of Madeira with two weekly flights from Dublin, so that's been a launch that was done this year, so it's kind of a new destination that we are trying to push. Yeah. And also from Shannon, Porto, so that's a new route that's going to start this year. Yeah. That we are also looking forward to support and to open a new destination for the Irish market.
2: The Irish market, I think it's fair to say, we do love Portugal. There's a like great sympathy between the cultures, I think, and temperament, I might call it that. And I obviously, one big driver is certainly the golf market. It's been a big driver for Irish people to go to Portugal, indeed to invest in property in Portugal.
4: And it's a very important market, because they tend to go on the shoulder seasons, they tend to go for sometimes for a longer period, and it's very important not to just focus on the summer, but try to focus on the entire year. Even that increase as well, the sustainability of the destinations is more corporate, is more friendly, supports the local economy, the employment and well-being of everyone. So it's quite important for us to continue to push for golf and for other products that can support off-season, off-peak.
2: Now, obviously, as you say, Madeira, Lisbon, to a lesser extent Porto, are quite well known in the Irish market. But I know you, from a strategy point of view, it's very important for you to, as it were, build the regions. You mentioned Madeira, which is off the coast, an island, obviously. But I guess there's also focus on other parts of Portugal that people would not be so familiar with, particularly, I guess, in northern Portugal. I guess, for most Irish people, it's still a mystery, that area.
4: I think we have a very special focus on the interior. So normally the coastlines and even the Algarve, even Lisbon or even Porto, they tend to be more visited and have a bit more visibility. They have direct airports as well. And it's quite important for us to try to give them a bit more knowledge of also what else we have to offer. Portugal is a very small country, but it's very diverse from north to south. So there's a lot of different things to see. So for example, if you are going to the Algarve, why not explore and going a bit up to the Alentejo and visit the vineyards and all the culture that we have to offer. If you're going to Lisbon, why not going to the center of Portugal and do a bit of walking, or even, for example, if you're more religious, go to Fatima. Yeah. So there's a lot of different products that we can add on to the main reason and extend their stay and try to promote a bit more the interior part of Portugal, which is quite important for us.
2: Do you have a Camino in Portugal? Does it Camino?
4: Yes, we do. Yeah, Camino. Now you can actually go all the way from the Algarve all the way to Santiago de Compostela. The more known that it tends to be commercially more. Was sellable is the Porto, starting in Porto, but you can actually start in Lisbon or the Algarve and do the Camino all the way to Santiago, or for example linking Fatima with Santiago, which can be a very good alternative.
2: Yeah. Now you mentioned earlier in the interview the issue of sustainability, and I know all tourism organizations are focusing on this. It's obviously a big challenge globally, and tourism is one of those industries that in a way is in the spotlight. You know, you have to work extra hard because of obviously there are impacts on the environment through carbon getting to the destination. So I guess within Portugal, you're working very hard to build the sustainability agenda.
4: Yes, for us it's quite important. being sustainable for us is even not just the environmental issue, is also the social corporate responsibility. We put everything together, but more on the environmental side of it, we do have some funds that we give to the Portuguese trade in order to develop their sustainability, being with better usage of water, energy with solar panels or other source of green energy. So we do have a very specific program to develop sustainability within the country.
2: Now, a final question for you, and my audience is mainly marketing professionals. So what is the tourism brand proposition today? I mean, in terms of what if I was watching a TV ad, or maybe you don't so much TV anyway, you do more online than digital, but like what's the messaging that I would be seeing about Portugal?
4: It's just like try to go explore, discover new things. I think that would be the aim. Portugal is a very diverse kind of a destination, and the idea is try to promote just not the sand and sea, just not the general products, and try to be a bit more explorer and try to know a bit more about our culture, about what we have to offer.
2: Okay, and I'm going to interview somebody from Madeira shortly, because I think that ties in with what you've just said, like explore the lesser known parts of Portugal.
4: Perfect. I think Madeira is a fantastic destination. If I can say before he arrives, I love the Madeira geography, that like in half an hour you can go from seeing plantations of bananas, vineyards, forests, and then you're above the clouds. Yeah. And it's a fantastic destination. I'm sure he's going to tell you a lot about it.
2: Thomas, thanks for the interview, and indeed best of luck to you as you settle into your new role here in Dublin. I hope you'll get a good welcome and lots of visitors from Ireland. Thank you.
4: Thank you very much as well.
5: I'm Diogo Silva from the Tourism Office of Madeira, and I'm here to promote the best island in the world.
2: Yeah, now, first of all, we have to orient the listeners. Where is Madeira?
5: Madeira,
2: I think people in Ireland will say, but you'll take anything, any pronunciation. So where is it exactly?
5: Well, we're a small island in the middle of the Atlantic, 1,000 kilometers away from the mainland, Lisbon.
2: Tell me a little bit about the history of the islands. When were they first, as it were, discovered by Europeans?
5: They were discovered by Europeans, Madeira. No, by the Portuguese.
2: Portuguese, yeah. Of course, okay. So when did the Portuguese first land there? You know what, I'm gonna cut this question out, because it's very unfair. You're not a history expert. You're not a history expert. Okay, you've explained where it is. That's really important to me. So Madeira is now well connected with Ireland. I think there's a direct flight with Ryanair, which started up last year, and also convenient access via Lisbon with TAP Airlines.
5: True. It's better now for the Irish people because of the direct flight. It changed a lot. Even the prices change a lot, because usually it will be not so cheap flight to go to Madeira, but now yes, it's the market is growing a lot, and this direct flight helped a lot.
2: Now, Irish people are very familiar with the Canaries. I think, you know, that's is this question, like, is should they think about Madeira? Is it a similar type of product, a similar type of offering?
5: Kind of.
2: Yeah.
5: We can't guarantee you 100% that you're gonna get sun as in Canary Island, but also we're not so dry as the Canary Islands, and there's plenty of many other things to do in Madeira than Canary Islands.
2: Yeah. Now, I've been to the Azores, which really I loved. It was very, very different. It's a volcanic. It's got the black beaches, etc. Very, very, very green. But I think Madeira is quite a different type of landscape.
5: It is similar than the Azores. We have subtropical weather in Madeira, so it's really humid, Madeira, the entire year. It's around the 60% of humidity. So it turns us also greenish around the island, especially in the mountains. And it's different because you have the ocean and the mountains next to you in the same roads. So
2: what are you hoping to get in terms of Irish visitors? Is it a destination that you think can have a lot of appeal as a winter destination or all year round? What's your thinking?
5: All year long. Yeah. But that is an all year long destination, because our temperature, like I told you, our medium temperature around all year is around 21, 22 degrees. So for the Irish people, it's like summertime.
2: Yeah, absolutely. And in terms of what's to do on the island, so much, I guess. Is it a destination that would appeal to golfers for start? Let's start with golf.
5: Yes, for example, we have three different golf courses in Madeira, two in Madeira Island and one in Porto Santo. There's plenty of other things to do. For example, the famous walks in the middle of the nature. Madeira is known by the walks in the ancient water courses. Also the flowers, it's known by the flower island. Yeah. And in terms of gastronomy, it will be a dream for sure.
2: Yeah. Like, tell me a little bit more about the gastronomy. I'm guessing that there's obviously Portuguese, European influence. There's probably Latin American influence is strong too, I imagine.
5: Yes, for sure. We have fresh fish around all year, of course. We're surrounded by ocean. Yeah. Also, we have some beautiful and nice typical dishes from Madeira. The black scabba fish with a banana on top and passion fruit sauce.
2: Sounds nice. You're selling it very well to me.
5: It's kind of an explosion of flavors in your mouth.
2: Yeah, great. And in terms of the type of accommodation stock that you have, is it like, can people, you know, we know Ryanair are flying direct and people can do their own. So is it relatively easy for people to do self-catering type, or are there lots of package offers available as well?
5: Yes. Ryanair, actually, they have the full package with hotel included and even with car if you want to rent a car. And it's better. Also, you can book directly from the website. Yeah. Our website, you can see a list of different hotels, all types of hotels, resorts, pensions, Airbnb houses. Okay. It's easy.
2: Thanks for telling me a bit, Madeira. Definitely put it on my travel radar. Thank you.
5: I'll be there waiting for you to take you to the best places.
2: Thanks very much. Thank you.
5: Cheers.
0: Now, as I said at the start of the show, TU Dublin welcomed a delegation of staff and students from the University of Applied Sciences Amsterdam for the International Digital Marketing Week. I got a chance to speak to one of the visiting lecturers, Brendan Tasing. I asked him first about who were the visiting students.
6: They are students in the second year of their study, mm-hmm. Which is, as we call it, commercial economics. Over here, that would be business. And they have chosen for the specialization digital marketing. That's the biggest part of the group, and also a group is a few students or 10 students are in a pilot where we do applied work at a company, mm-hmm. with them, but they also do a lot of digital marketing.
2: Yeah, and this is not the first visit to Dublin, but obviously it was interrupted because of COVID, so it's the first time in a few years that you're back in Dublin.
6: Yes, exactly. This is the fifth year that we are doing this, previously we were here twice on campus, and twice we have been doing it via Zoom, which was also very interesting, and because we are all digital marketing experts, so it was good to see what that can do. Yeah. But now, luckily, we're back on campus.
2: And you can really see the benefit of being on campus from, mm-hmm. I think, from two dimensions. Yeah. One is actual interaction with the Irish mm-hmm. students from mm-hmm. the campus here and in the Blanchestown campus, but also the ability to walk around the city, to navigate the city. You've given them a specific task.
6: Yeah, exactly. We have given them a specific assignment to look into equity and inclusivity and diversity. We did this together with with the Technological University Dublin, of course. And we gave them an assignment to walk into or look into the city and look at how at the different shopping centers diversity and inclusivity is practiced. Yeah. And they did research on it, but they also do field research, so going there. And then they write a report on it, but they also have to share their findings in a TikTok and on a LinkedIn post, because those media, you know, those are social media, and one is for their peer group, of course, and very popular medium in advertising and marketing, and LinkedIn, of course, for professional life is very important and is also a very important medium for advertising and marketing.
7: You get them to work in a diverse team, so they're working, with the Irish and the Dutch students. And they create content. So there's a little bit of competitive dimension you build into it too.
6: Absolutely. Of course, they have to get as many views, likes, shares, and comments on the TikTok video, and they also have to look into, okay, what's the algorithm of TikTok? And because a student also asked the question, yeah, but what if I share it on my account with thousands of followers, then I will have an advantage towards other people who do not have an account with thousands of followers. Mm-hmm. But, if you know about TikTok, then you can, let's say, game the algorithm of TikTok and influence how many people will see it and share it.
7: Yeah. Now, you yourself, I know, have a particular interest. You share an interest with me in augmented and virtual reality technologies. Tell me, what's your sense of in the Netherlands in terms of that technology, how it's being rolled out, particularly in the education sector?
6: In education, we at the Amsterdam University of Applied Sciences have just developed a new minor for AR and VR, where we, of course, teach the students about the theory, but they also put into practice with concepts and models. But we are not the only one. We also have the Rotterdam University of Applied Sciences, and they have a similar minor which they are developing. It's in all types. Anyone who knows AR, VR, for example, every country also has

0: It's on the one hand knowing what are the possibilities of these technologies business-wise. On the other hand, it's also becoming familiar with the technology itself and putting it into practice and seeing just like that our students do not need to be website makers, but they do need to understand how you make a website.
1: Yeah.
0: They don't need to be particular Facebook experts, but they need to know what is targeting and how do you make content.
1: Yeah.
0: And the same goes for AR and VR, especially with the developments that are coming at this moment, also combined with artificial intelligence, where it's possible to say, hey, create a virtual environment for me that looks like a shop which sells clothing.
1: Yeah,
0: that means that you must be familiar with how that's going to look.
1: Yeah. Exciting times ahead, indeed. Brendan, many thanks for taking time out to talk to us today, and best of luck and enjoy the rest of your stay in Dublin.
2: Well, that brings this edition of The Persuaders to a close. Thanks for listening. Bye-bye.

0: 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We've got the most up-to-date traffic and travel information and more of the music you love as the only station with live information direct from Dublin City Council's Traffic Management Centre. 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
1: Hey there, it's Michael O'Kane. It's the 13th of June, and this is what happened on this day in music. In 1995, Alanis Morissette released her breakthrough album, Jagged Little Pill. The release, which marked the Canadian actress and singer-songwriter's third LP, spawned six popular singles, including the massive Ironic. Remaining at the top of the US Top 10 for 72 weeks, Jagged Little Pill earned five Grammy Awards and became one of the best-selling albums of all time. In 1987, Whitney Houston scored her first number one album in the UK with Whitney, the singer's second LP, which held the top spot for six consecutive weeks, featuring such hits as I Wanna Dance With Somebody Who Loves Me. And lastly, on this day in 1992, Some Gave All, the debut from country singer Billy Ray Cyrus, became a record-breaking 17 consecutive week run at top of the US albums charts. Featuring the smash hit Achy Breaky Heart, Some Gave All also marked the first debut in history to enter at top of the Billboard country charts. And if you're celebrating your birthday today, you share with UK singer-songwriter David Gray. Gray scored the 2000 UK number 5 single Babylon and has received four Brit Awards in his career, including two nominations for Best British Male. You also share your birthday with Captain America star Chris Evans and the Olsen twins, Mary-Kate and Aisling, who are both turning 39 today. I'm Michael O'Kane, and that was what happened on this day in music.
0: Join me, Judith Mullally, every Saturday and Sunday morning from 8. From classic anthems to the freshest chart toppers. And lots of chat and gossip in between. I have the perfect soundtrack to kickstart your weekend.
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5: Hello, hello, and thank you for tuning in to Talk Travel with me, your host, Melanie May. Wherever you are tuning in from around the world, I hope you're having a fabulous day so far. Now, this week, I received two what I thought were polar opposite press releases and research data. One was on, like, the cheapest places to travel in Europe for a summer holiday, and one was, where do billionaires go on holiday? So today, we are going to be looking at two very different ways to see the world. First, I'm taking you to some of Europe's most affordable cities. Cities, places where you can still enjoy a fantastic holiday packed with history, culture, and great food without spending a fortune. And then later in the show, we are heading in the opposite direction to discover where billionaires choose to holiday.

0: We are going to be looking at those places that have docking for super yachts, private islands that you can rent out, hidden villas, and some of the surprising insights into what luxury travel really looks like, because I don't have a clue. I have never done like a super luxury holiday. Now, while these two worlds might seem completely different, actually, I've realized that they have a lot more in common than I thought. But we'll kick off with Europe's best value destination. So when people think about budget travel in Europe, especially me anyways, I still picture places like Prague, Budapest, and Krakow. And the funny thing is that those cities became so popular that they're kind of no longer the bargains that they once were. I went to Krakow last year for the very first time, and whilst it is still incredibly affordable compared to what we pay for holidays here in Ireland, my friend who had been there plenty of times before over the last 15 years noticed how the prices had increased. So nowadays, the real value can be found further south and east, particularly across the Balkans. And this part of Europe has become one of the continent's most exciting travel regions. Now, for many years, travelers overlooked countries like Albania, Serbia, Bosnia Herzegovina, Montenegro, and North Macedonia. Now, we kind of know why that is. Like, for much of the late 20th century, the Balkans were associated in many people's minds with conflict. The breakup of Yugoslavia in the 1990s dominated international news coverage. And many travelers who grew up during that period remember images of war in Bosnia, Kosovo, and elsewhere. And even though those conflicts ended decades ago, like, perceptions often lag behind reality. And tourism has a long memory, and reputation can take years to change. There's also simple marketing issues. So countries like France, Italy, and Spain have spent generations promoting themselves as holiday destinations. People know Paris, Rome, and Barcelona instinctively. They appear in films, TV shows, books, and travel brochures. By comparison, cities such as Tirana, Sarajevo, and Skopje receive far less international promotion. And accessibility also has played a role. 20 years ago, there were fewer low-cost flights to the Balkans. But today, airlines such as Ryanair, which has a direct flight from Dublin to Albania, Wizz Air and EasyJet have dramatically improved access, making destinations that once felt remote much easier and cheaper to reach. And then there is the tourism snowball effect as well, as travelers tend to visit places that they've heard about from friends, family, or social media. And once a destination becomes popular, it often becomes even more popular. The Balkans simply weren't part of that cycle for many years, until when I first discovered its mass popularity was during COVID, when all the Americans who were free to travel were able to come into Albania, and they crowded Albania's beaches because there weren't so many travel restrictions there. Now, the irony is that some of the things that kept mass tourism away have now become their biggest selling points. Again, like the beaches there in Albania, the Albanian Riviera. I would say, from what I've seen, there is a lot of tourists there at the moment. But for travelers that are tired of overcrowded destinations, long queues, and inflated prices, and they want somewhere that kind of feels more authentic, more local, less polished, the Balkans offer exactly that. You can still find city centres where locals vastly outnumber tourists, where family-run restaurants serve traditional food, and landscapes that haven't been turned into Instagram backgrounds yet. But these are not hidden gems. Tourism has boomed over there. So if you are thinking of getting away somewhere a little bit more affordable in Europe, you really need to start thinking about going this year or next year. So let me run down very quickly the top 10 most affordable cities to visit in Europe this year. Okay, so you've got number one, Tirana in Albania, then Sarajevo in Bosnia and Herzegovina, and Podgorica in Montenegro, although this is really affordable, but it has been dubbed the most boring city in Europe. So maybe that's why it's so affordable. You've got Belgrade in Serbia, Skopje in North Macedonia, Sofia in Bulgaria. I loved Sofia when I was there, I have to say. Cluj-Napoca in Romania, which is actually in Transylvania. One of my favorite places to holiday is in Transylvania or along the Black Sea coast in Romania. Bucharest in Romania as well. I really loved my time in Bucharest. I got to tour the parliament where Michael Jackson came out onto the balcony and said, "Hello, Budapest." And he was actually in Bucharest. I love a bit of culture, pop culture travel. Plovdiv in Bulgaria, I have to say, I really enjoyed my time in Bulgaria. And Zagreb in Croatia. So they are the top 10 most affordable European destinations at the moment. So I'm saying at the moment because everything is going up in price. So I'm going to look at just a few of those in a bit more detail, the ones that might be a bit more relevant to us traveling from Ireland. So the first one is Tirana in Albania. And I start with this one because back in March, Ryanair launched their Dublin to Tirana flight. So we can now get there quite easily. I don't know anything about prices of flights, but obviously, depending on when you go, what day, what time, summer, off season, you're going to pay a lot more, a lot less for your flights. But once you get there, it's actually one of Europe's most affordable city breaks. So you can comfortably travel around Tirana in Albania for around 74 euro a day, which includes accommodation, meals, and transport. Now, this is all taken from a combination of research and data that I have found, and I kind of worked out all the averages and put them all together. So what surprises many visitors about Tirana in Albania is how colourful and energetic the city feels. So after decades of communist rule, and the city has kind of reinvented itself with colourful buildings, lively cafes, and a kind of youthful atmosphere and vibe. So, I mean, it's got loads of like history. You've got Ottoman history, you've got Italian influence, you got communist era, like landmarks and I guess vibe as well going around, as well as modern street art all existing side by side. And I love that blend. It really makes the place interesting for me. And the city also has excellent weather. And a lot of the research referenced this weather index, and it has one of the best summer weathers out of all of these more affordable destinations. Another great thing is that it has dozens of free attractions, making it particularly appealing for travelers trying to stretch their budget or large families who are going away and just can't afford to be doing paid activities every single day, because all of that adds up. So that is Tirana in Albania. I haven't been to Albania yet. I am really looking forward to go, but with the direct flights now from Dublin, it's making it a lot more accessible. So the next city is Sarajevo, which is in Bosnia and Herzegovina. And that city really has captured travelers' imaginations in recent years. And it sits, as they say, at the crossroads of East and West. So walking through the old town feels like moving between different centuries as well as different cultures. The second most affordable city in Europe is Sarajevo in Bosnia and Herzegovina. In Sarajevo, one minute you're passing Ottoman mosques and traditional bazaars. The next you're standing beside Austro-Hungarian buildings that wouldn't look out of place out of Vienna. And as kind of we touched on, the city also has a fascinating modern history. And it is the site of the assassination that helped trigger the First World War. And it also endured a devastating siege during the Bosnian War in the late 1990s as well. And yet today it also ranks as one of Europe's most welcoming cities, as well as being incredibly affordable. A traditional meal might cost less than a takeaway or a coffee and sandwich like that you get here in Dublin. The next city is Belgrade in Serbia. So Belgrade is another city that often flies under the radar. I know of it as the next Berlin, or the alternative to Berlin in terms of that underground music scene, the nightclubs, the music, the dancing, everything like that. Belgrade is situated where the Danube and the Sava rivers meet. It is Serbia's capital, and it is famous for its like grand historic architecture and its really modern young culture as well. One of the biggest advantages for travellers is the sheer number of things that you can do for free in the city. There are loads of free attractions, riverside walks, parks, churches, fortresses and cultural attractions scattered throughout the city that are free for visitors to go into. And the Belgrade Fortress, if you've seen it, offers like spectacular views over the river and has stood as a watchtower over the city for centuries. So you could just stand up there and take it all in. Now, the next two I want to talk about are Podgorica and Skopje. So Montenegro's capital, Podgorica, is perhaps one of Europe's least talked about capitals. And that's probably because it's also dubbed Europe's most boring capital city. It isn't flashy, but it makes a great base for exploring Montenegro's mountains, lakes, and coastline. And North Macedonia's capital, Skopje, meanwhile, is unlike anywhere else in Europe. The city is famous for its enormous collection of statues, monuments, and neoclassical buildings. So whether you love it or find it slightly eccentric, it is certainly memorable. And importantly for budget travelers, accommodation and transport remain remarkably inexpensive. And getting to those places, now that we have a flight to Albania, you could just fly into Albania and get the local buses or rent a car and get around that way. Now, when families are planning a holiday, price is important. I understand that. But also, a lot of the times, safety matters just as much. And one city that's on this list of affordable cities in Europe that performs well in both areas of price and safety is Cluj-Napoca in Romania. So that is spelt, in case you're looking for it, Cluj-Napoca. It is in the Transylvania region and it is a youthful university city with excellent safety levels. I traveled around Transylvania. I traveled around a lot of Romania with my best friend Vicky, and we absolutely adored Transylvania. The weather was incredible. The food was wonderful. The people were so warm and friendly, and there's a lot of things to do. But even though there's a lot of quite really big towns and everything in it, it still feels like you're out in nature a lot of the time. Romania is just absolutely beautiful. So there's lots of parks here, outdoor spaces and family-friendly restaurants and a relaxed atmosphere that makes it particularly appealing for parents traveling with children. It's one of Romania's most attractive cities as well. But also what makes it really good is that if you have young kids and you have strollers or buggies or prams, whatever you call them, or those little scooters or whatever the kids are on, there's really wide footpaths and they're really well maintained as well. And with the really good safety levels, it means you can kind of stay out at night and not be looking over your shoulder or really afraid as you're walking home at night. But obviously, take the usual safety protocols wherever you're traveling, even if it's the most safest destination in the world. So why are the Balkans booming? So what really makes this region special isn't simply the price. It's a combination of affordability and authenticity. So these destinations haven't yet reached the over-tourism levels seen in some of Europe's most famous cities that were once considered the most affordable in the region. So you can still find like the local cafes filled with local people, traditional food without queuing behind hundreds of tourists. And speaking of food, the Balkans have one of Europe's most underrated food scenes. There's loads and loads of really great dishes, especially the desserts. So if you have a sweet tooth like mine, you are going to be in heaven. There's also great food markets and it's a real casual vibe as well. Like people are just grabbing food, sitting outside and eating it. Loads of cafes, great coffee culture as well. Of course, not everybody is looking for a budget holiday. Some travellers operate in a very different financial universe entirely. So let's leave behind the 80 euro a day city breaks and find out where the world's wealthiest people choose to spend their holidays. Now, I don't know about you, but when I think about luxury travel destinations, I picture infinity pools, private beaches, marble bathrooms, tasting menus, you know, wine cellars and suites with such good views that, you know, they look slightly fake. Now, these things matter, of course. A beautiful room, excellent food and a spectacular setting will always be part of the appeal. But at the very top end of luxury travel, it's often less about what could be shown off and more about what can be kept private. So for the ultra wealthy travelers, one of the most valuable amenities is discretion. And that can mean stuff like a private entrance instead of walking through a busy lobby. It can mean underground parking and a separate check-in area. It's a lift that goes directly to the suite or staff who can move you through the hotel without fuss. In villas, it might mean like gated grounds, private chefs, hidden pools and sea access on a private beach away from the crowds. And of course, enough space that no one nearby needs to know who is staying there. So the places on this list, yes, they are gorgeous and they have amazing scenery and food and everything is absolutely spectacular, but they have the infrastructure to protect privacy. They have the private transfers, the yacht access, the secluded villas, the exclusive clubs, the well-trained, discreet staff, and hotels used to handling guests who do not want attention. And it's funny because there is an irony in that, because many luxury travel destinations are famous because of the wealthy and well-known people who visit them. Yet the people who can most easily afford them are often trying not to be seen at all. Okay, so let's get into the destinations where the luxury travelers go. So these are in order of ranking from all the research. You've got the French Riviera in France, obviously, Monaco, Miami in the USA, the Hamptons, which is in New York State in the USA, the Amalfi Coast in Italy, Bali in Indonesia, Courchevel in France, Mallorca in Spain, the Maldives, and Capri in Italy. I was really struck by on this data that I was given, it lists all the famous people that go, and Jeff Bezos turned up in every single destination. So I'm assuming in order to be on the list of the most ultra and exclusive luxury destinations in the world, it has to have been somewhere that Jeff Bezos hangs out. So the French Riviera, according to all the data and research, remains the undisputed summer capital of luxury travel destinations for the global elite, but also a lot of people go to the French Riviera. It's just so iconic. So the big draw here for all tourists is this old world Mediterranean glamour. But for the ultra wealthy, there's also the hidden part that we don't really see, which is the cutting edge privacy infrastructure. These properties are specifically designed with underground arrivals and hidden staff elevators so guests can remain entirely unseen by paparazzi. The next on the list is Monaco. It's for the ultra wealthy, but they go at a different level because I've been to Monaco. I've stayed in the Fairmont, which is right on the corner of the iconic Monaco Grand Prix circuit. Now, I did go in January and everything was shut and it was grey and it was miserable and it did not look like anything I've seen in pictures before, but it was affordable. So you got to pick and choose. So Monaco doesn't rely on sprawling resorts. Instead, it trades on pure concentrated prestige. It is the definitive luxury travel destination for high stakes business leaders and old money dynasties who come to experience the legendary Monte Carlo Casino and the exclusive yacht club, the Monaco. I even went to the Monte Carlo Casino and there wasn't even a dress code when I was there. I was able to go in. Thing is, they don't let you take photographs because of how private and discreet they want you to be. The best thing that you can do in Monaco is just go and sit outside a casino and take pictures of the supercars and watch the celebrities and the ultra wealthy come and go as you eat a cheap ice cream sitting on the curb. And because the tiny principality has no room for a private jet runway, the ultra wealthy land their private aircraft in nearby Nice Airport before taking the short scenic helicopter transfer directly into the city or picking up their supercar or hypercar and driving themselves in. Next, we're heading to Miami. I have met so many wealthy Americans in the last while traveling around the States, and they all holiday in Florida. Every single one of them, although every single one of them that I met did play golf, and that was a reason that they went down to Florida. But Florida is where the wealthy Americans seem to go. And Miami in particular is kind of like the less formal alternative to the historic European coastlines. So tech moguls like Mark Zuckerberg and Larry Page come here, and it's known for its contemporary art scene, sleek waterfront mansions, and international influence. The elite lifestyle here revolves around members-only social houses, private beach club, and deep water docks built to accommodate massive private vessels. A premium penthouse suites here easily cost up to $2,000 a night for panoramic ocean views and instant access to the city's most exclusive nightlife. But actually, the billionaires that go there, they rent properties in a place called Indian Creek Island, and it's nicknamed Miami's Billionaire Bunker. So go check that out if you're interested and want to have a little snoop. You won't be able to see much because the place has a private 24-hour armed police force that just constantly patrols the land. And there's only one heavily guarded bridge entrance to the entire island, completely keeping out the public, paparazzi, and onlookers. Now, the Hamptons in New York is one that I know about. Now, I know there's a lot of TV shows now about the Hamptons, but actually when I was working as an au pair for the rich people in New York, I have to tell you that story one day, they had a place in East Hamptons. So apparently the East Hamptons is where the discreet wealthy go. So this is situated on the eastern tip of Long Island in New York State. And the Hamptons are defined by massive gated oceanfront estates rather than commercial luxury hotels. So it is the traditional summer sanctuary for Wall Street's most powerful corporate leaders who escape the city heat for crisp ocean breezes and total seclusion. So the social hierarchy here is dictated by like exclusive private golf clubs and tennis societies that feature multi-year waiting lists for membership. But, you know, all those properties as well there give you total privacy, but also proximity to major financial capital. And that really is the ultimate luxury. So if you're looking for a place to go and stay in the Hamptons, there is an exclusive off-market estate rental within Meadow Lane in Southampton. And it is famously nicknamed Billionaire's Lane. And so for the sky-high price, you're going to get like Olympic-sized infinity pools overlooking the Atlantic, private sunken tennis courts, detached guest cottages with personal security teams and professional-grade kitchens managed fully by on-call private chefs. Of course you are. I feel like going to the Amalfi Coast now, which is the fifth on the list, is a bit more realistic than going to the Hamptons. Because I know lots of people who go to Italy. But again, if you win the lottery, here's what you can do and to turn it into an ultra wealthy, ultra luxury destination. So it is an elite Italian holiday spot, right? With some of the finest dining in the world. It has an incredible concentration of Michelin-starred restaurants, nearly double that of other Mediterranean hotspots. So this kind of Italian escape centers on gourmet dining, privacy views, and absolute discretion. And what you can do is that you can book ultra wealthy travelers, well, hey, that might be you, can book vertical estates carved directly into the rocky cliffs of Positano. This really is an entirely different tier of luxury and one that I really do wish to experience. These multi-level coastal compounds have private funiculars and cliff-carved elevators that plunge directly down into hidden sea caves and private stone boat docks. Like, what? The true selling point for the ultra-wealthy, though, is the brilliant natural defense. So because these properties are virtually invisible from the road and often accessible only by boat or private helicopter, it is physically impossible for the public, paparazzi, or onlookers to catch a glimpse of you. Number six is Bali, Indonesia. And I was very surprised at this because I thought that it only attracted backpackers. But Bali offers a different kind of luxury travel destination, trading historic European coastlines for vast, secluded tropical estates. God, it's that seclusion again that all these wealthy people want. It is the premier choice for high profile families and tech founders who crave complete isolation amongst the lush rainforests and private beaches. It's still incredibly affordable, though, compared to all the other places. So you can rent out like a whole suite for €350 a night. Like, that's not that bad. You get a hotel in Ireland for that. Guests can bypass like standard travel routes by utilizing dedicated private aviation terminals, slipping away to holistic wellness retreats and cliffside compounds where they can completely unplug and get away from the public. Next, we're heading to Courchevel in France. So this is the winter getaway. So you're swapping like the super yachts for snow covered slopes. And this is the ultimate alpine destination for exclusive ski and ski out chalets that get up to like over €2,000 a night. It's one of the most expensive winter destinations in the world. But what sets this apart as a luxury travel destination is its high altitude runway, which means that you can land your private aircraft directly on the mountain, letting billionaires step straight off their planes onto the slopes. And at night, it's just slopeside champagne lounges, fine art galleries, and high-end fashion boutiques catering to old money dynasties. I wish I came from old money instead of no money. Next on the list is something that's, again, quite accessible to us. It's Mallorca in Spain. So you got that rich Mediterranean history, but some of the best maritime infrastructure in the world. So it is a favorite haven for international media moguls and European royalty who prefer privacy aboard their luxury sailing vessels. So dozens of exclusive yacht clubs and hidden deep water anchorage dot the island, which means the elite can easily spend weeks at sea without ever touching the mainland. So onshore historic estates and boutique rural hotels cost on average 900 euro a night. But for that, you get quiet, sophisticated sanctuary away from the mainland crowds. If the people decide that they want to get off their super yachts, they usually head into the mountains where there are loads of fortified fincas, which are traditional Spanish country estates that double as private compounds. So instead of sandy beaches, you get clifftop perches with panoramic sea views and acres of ancient olive groves acting as a natural security buffer. Number nine on the list is the Maldives. They represent the absolute pinnacle of geographic isolation, and it's therefore one of the most popular luxury travel destinations for the people that just do not want to be seen. Its high-end travel market is built entirely around private island resorts and overwater villas. With one resort per island, it provides total anonymity amongst pristine coral reefs. And it's a rare environment where these high net worth individuals can walk the beaches entirely undisturbed. And then back to Italy again for number 10 on the list, which is Capri. The rugged island of Capri commands a premium of nearly 2,000 euro a night in the luxury resorts. And that's because there's only a small handful of elite boutique hotels, therefore demand is high. So the island has no airport or private jet strip, so every single guest must arrive via a private yacht, charter or helicopter. So this natural geographic barrier keeps the limestone cliffs intensely exclusive. This allows for legendary fashion designers, film directors and business magnates to stroll through its historic squares completely unbothered. Now, some of the things that really struck me were that the definition of luxury changes, right? For most of us, luxury often means gaining access to something like a better room, a better table, or a better view. But for the world's wealthiest travelers, luxury often means controlling access. Who can see them? Who can approach them? Who even knows they're there? So in many ways, the ultimate luxury today isn't being noticed. It's being left alone. But the good news is that many of these destinations aren't exclusively for billionaires. Well, none of them are. Every place on that destination you can go if you're on a budget. You might not arrive by helicopter. You might not rent a cliffside villa with a private chef, but you can still enjoy the same landscapes, beaches, culture and atmosphere. And perhaps that's one of the wonderful things about travel. The destination often matters more than the size of the budget. Whether you're exploring Sarajevo on a tight budget or spending a fortune on the French Riviera, long after we've forgotten how much the trip cost, it usually is the experiences we remember. And that's it for this week's show. Thanks so much for hanging out with me. I'll be back next Friday at 12:30 p.m. for more travel inspiration and practical advice. But please don't touch that dial, because we have loads of great talk shows and music shows coming up for you right here on 103.2 Dublin City FM and online at dublincityfm.ie. So until next week, safe travels, everybody.
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4: Skeletor and He-Man do battle in the new sword and sorcery film Masters of the Universe. It's a big budget reboot of the classic 80s franchise, and it's out in cinemas now. Here's a clip of Nicholas Galitzine as He-Man saying those immortal words for the first time. The Scary Movie franchise is also back, and importantly, it's back in the hands of the original creators, the Wayans brothers. In cinemas from the 5th of June, the cast of the original film return for Scary Movie 6, including Anna Faris as Cindy.
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4: Elsewhere this week, period dramedy Savage House is out in cinemas, a TV remake of Cape Fear with Amy Adams and Javier Bardem arrives on Apple, and Series 5 of Clarkson's Farm begins on Prime Video.
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0: never say that. Too much of anything's not good for you, baby.
1: Oh, well, well.
0: But I don't know about that. There's many times that we love, we share love. Doesn't seem to me like it's enough. There's just not enough. There's just not enough.

Good morning, everybody. My name is Carrie McMullen, and you're listening to Community Chats 103.2 Dublin City FM. This is the show where we delve into the communities of Dublin, some you might be familiar with, some you might never have heard of. Today, we are looking at the Dublin Coastal Villages Food Trail. This is a six-month pilot that links together over 40 cafes, restaurants, bakeries, pubs, and artisan food producers across Blackrock, Monkstown, Dunleary, Glastool, and Dockey, all fully accessible by DART. It's an initiative driven by food-led storytelling, encouraging the public to hop on the train, wander between the villages, and discover the coastline through its flavours. In a few minutes, I'll be chatting to Dunleary Rathdown County Council's Tourism Officer, David Lawless, about how the trail came about, what you could expect if you fancy making a day of it, and how local businesses are collaborating to put this coastal stretch firmly on the foodie map. But first, we'll have a new track from an Irish artist this morning. We'll be hearing the latest single, Still Exists, from Dublin-based project Say Green, led by duo Adam Garris and Ellen Slater. This is their third single, and they've got more new material on the way with their first full project planned for this summer. So, let's have a listen.

0: That was Still Exists, the brand new single from Dublin duo Adam Garris and Ellen Slater, with their project Say Green. Now on 103.2 Dublin City FM, we're looking at a promotion for dining along the Dunleary Rathdown coastline through the Dublin Coastal Villages Food Trail, which is a new initiative that launched at the end of May, running as a six-month pilot. It comes through Dunleary Rathdown Tourism and is funded through the EU Interreg Atlantic Area Post project. The idea is to use food, stories and collaboration to connect five coastal villages and position them as a must-visit destination for both locals and visitors. Joining me to talk about how it all works is Dunleary Rathdown County Council Tourism Officer David Lawless. Hi David, welcome to the show.
1: Good morning, Carrie. Thank you very much.
0: Morning, it's lovely to have you on, and you are joining me today to chat about the Dublin Coastal Villages Food Trail, which is a new six-month pilot launched very, very recently, shining a spotlight over 40 cafes, restaurants, bakeries, pubs and artisan food producers all along the coast in the Dunleary Rathdown area. So maybe for people who haven't heard of this pilot, don't really know what it's about, how would you describe the Dublin Coastal Villages Food Trail?
1: Well, Carrie, I suppose what we are really looking to do is to promote the range of food experiences across five coastal villages in South Dublin, starting from Blackrock, Monkstown, Dunleary, Glasdool and Dalkey. And uniquely, all of those coastal villages are connected by public transport with the Dart, which is fantastic. So we're really looking to put a spotlight on the range of food experiences that visitors can have in the coastal villages. What I'd say is, you know, when visitors come to Ireland nowadays, they expect a very good and high standard of food. A lot of times the visitors will stay hotel-wise, accommodation-wise in the city centre. And what this trail is looking to do is really to attract some of those international visitors that are staying in the city centre to come and explore the coastline of Dublin and have some wonderful food experiences on the coastal food trail.
0: That's brilliant. And, you know, it is, as you say, a very, very convenient and accessible initiative in that, you know, it is placed right along the Dart line. So you can, you know, you don't need to get in the car. You can get on the train and just, you know, go down and experience, like, there's a huge, huge range of different places, whether you're looking for lunch, whether you're looking for dinner, maybe you're just looking to stop for a drink or a quick mid-afternoon snack or anything like that. You know, there's loads of different opportunities along there. So it was launched as a six-month pilot, you know, rather than kind of, you know, just instating this sort of permanent program. So what was the thinking behind the pilot and what are you trying to suss out or feel out before, you know, progressing it to another stage?
1: Well, there's two main reasons really for developing this project. One is that as part of our Dunleary Rathdown tourism strategy, we have a strong emphasis on food and we're looking to develop a food trail as part of our tourism strategy. So we had always planned that we would like to develop some projects that would support the range of food experiences in our county. But the second reason is recently we've had an opportunity to participate in an EU project called POST as part of the Interreg Atlantic programme. And this really is focusing on sustainable tourism and looking at how we manage tourism flows within our cities. So, for example, we're particularly interested is when international visitors come and they stay in Dublin city centre, how do we encourage them to come out to some of the quieter villages or less populated villages within greater Dublin, not just in Dunleary Rathdown. So we're exploring those options and the food trail is one pilot project that we're doing within this EU programme to, again, encourage visitors to come out of the city centre, exploring the coastline on the Dart and experience some wonderful food.
0: Brilliant. And you know, as you said there, you know, it's all about encouraging people to move, you know, between the villages, explore the coastline and taste what's on offer in a way that they can do it, you know, at their own pace and, you know, to kind of choose their own places to stop. So I suppose on a typical day out on the trail, you know, what is suppose the process that people go through, like, is it hopping on and off the Darce at the different points in a day, or is it, you know, kind of going, taking one village at a time over a period of time? You know, what's your thinking behind how people will kind of take on this trail?
1: Sure. I think very much it's about visitors being able to curate their own day and have some information to know the type of experiences that they can have along the coastal food trail without being too prescriptive about where you have to go, but it's creating an awareness of the type of experiences and stories that can be developed along coastal food trail. Maybe, you know, just an example, like in Dunleary, for example, we have wonderful food festivals. We have our Sunday food market, Deep Park, there are cookery schools. There's a whole range of restaurants and cafes. Coffee and cake is really nice along the coast, as well as our famous kind of ice cream offer. So there is a huge range of food experiences that people can have, from glass of wine, high-end dining, casual food, street food, markets, festivals. So there's a lot there, and we just really want to make sure that when visitors come, they have the information available to them, that they know what they can experience.
0: Fantastic. And this idea then of the food-led storytelling, that's an interesting, you know, way to kind of make it, I suppose, more than just you're sitting down to eat a nice meal, which everyone loves to do. But the fact that it's sort of you're there and you're learning about the place and about the heritage through the food, like, does each village have sort of, would you say, its own distinct food personality that's very identifiable to the area? Or how do you think stories are going to be told through the food in the different villages?
1: Absolutely. Well, I think Dunleary Rathdown is kind of 80% urban area. So we don't have a huge amount of food producers directly within our Dunleary Rathdown county, but we do have some absolutely amazing food experiences. As I mentioned, like, we've got all of the, like, food markets and food festivals. The Dalkey Lobster Festival in the summer is just an amazing experience for people to come to. Or if you go to the Dublin Cookery School based in Blackrock, you can learn the skills of making some of this amazing food. So it can be very immersive. But what we really would like to do is to get beyond just the logos of restaurants or a photograph of a plate of food, and start to tell some of the stories about what makes these places special. And a lot of the time it comes down to a very interesting chef who has experience of working in different places and different understandings of flavours and dishes from around the world. We want to tell the stories of the chefs, the owners, where the stuff comes from, why, what makes their restaurant different. We also are looking to engage with some of our partners for some kind of food-related challenges. Wouldn't it be wonderful to have vote for your favourite seafood chowder, and that people can engage on the platform, the Dublin Coastal Villages Food Trail platforms, and tell everybody what it is about the food chowder in a particular restaurant that they liked. So we're thinking of developing some kind of challenge-based storytelling initiatives as part of this project. But as I said, that's in the pipeline. We're very early into this trial.
0: Yeah, and that all sounds, you know, like a really, really good way to progress it. And I like how it is about the businesses and the food and what's on offer, but very much also, as you've said there, it's about the people behind the food and the stories that they have. And a lot of the times, you know, if you do ask in a restaurant, if you get a chance to speak to the chef, they often have these amazing journeys that they've gone on to either, you know, set up the restaurant or even the dishes that they have, you know, kind of adapted to their own style. There are some fabulous stories that you can hear if you get the opportunity to hear the history of the place. And, you know, it is amazing how, you know, all along the coastline, like, you've been able to kind of collaborate and bring together these different businesses. You know, there are over 40 of these cafes and restaurants and pubs and everything all taking part in the initiative. So what was the process there? Like, obviously, it sounds like, again, you were very much speaking to the owners at the restaurants and speaking to the people working in the restaurants to kind of get a sense of how the project would work. But what was the process of selecting or inviting businesses onto the trail?
1: Yeah, so, well, we started off, we made a list of all of the different restaurants and food experiences that exist within the coastal villages. And we took the opportunity to write to all of them, inviting them to be part of this particular initiative. And while we have about 45 in now at this stage, because people are joining every day, the more that people are aware of it, more and more providers want to be part of the project. That was the initial call back. We were amazed that we got 40 people straight away saying we'd love to be part of this We had a kickoff event down in the Porky Kitchen in Dunleary 2 weeks ago, where we were able to kind of introduce the trial to all of those sort of providers, to tell people what they can expect from the project and how we're looking to kind of assist the development of the food experience in the coastal villages. So that worked really well, and more people are becoming on board. We're looking for interesting key ways to engage with them so they will have a sticker in their window saying they're a member of the Coastal Villages Food Trial. But we would like them to come on board and potentially take part in some of our food challenges, the storytelling experiences. And maybe we can assist with things like photography or storytelling to assist with menu development. So we've got a lot of ideas for how we can develop this. And I think intentionally, while this is a 6 month pilot, I think that there's potential there to grow beyond just the 5 villages of Dunleary and potentially include some of the fantastic villages in the Fingal side, you know, Howth, Malahide, Skerries, maybe in year two. So we have plans for growing the project and including more villages.
0: That is fantastic, because, you know, there is very similarly on the north side of Dublin, as you said, you've got that same kind of style, those beautiful coastal towns with their own identity of food that you can really, like, you head to the coast to get that kind of lovely seafood or the likes of that. Like, it is all about the food up on that side of Dublin as well. So it'd be amazing if you could get one long stretch along the coastline of all these interconnected businesses working together, and especially it would bring together that sense of community even stronger, you know, within those businesses. So it is really, really, you know, an incredible way to, as you say, bring about something a bit for the communities that are living there, but also for the tourism side of it, giving people kind of a place to go. We've come into Dublin, maybe they've done a bit of the city centre and they're trying to figure out, is there more outside of town to go? And you're giving them something, you're handing it to them basically on a platter, which is really, really great. So this is, as you said, it's going on as a pilot project. I suppose one of the things in the restaurant industry that, you know, can change throughout the year is obviously sometimes seasonality comes into it a lot more, especially when you're talking about tourism. Obviously, more people are around in the summer. The weather is nicer in the summer. People kind of prefer to go out and have their dinner, you know, along the beach. But obviously, when you get into the colder months of the year, or it's a bit darker, you get less people coming to visit, and also people who are living here kind of might stay local or stay home. Have you thought about, you know, how this initiative might have to adapt when we get into the cooler months of the year?
1: I think you're 100% right, Carrie. I mean, with the summer months, there's lots of visitors around, and I think restaurants that have good offers do quite well. But when we have to work hardest really in trying to support the local food sector, we'll be in that shoulder season or the darker months. But what we think is, if by launching the food trial now that we get it going in the first 6 months, that we're in a stronger position then to have the food trial developed and embedded, that people are aware of it. So that's when we do get to, you know, October, November, December, January, that we're in a much stronger position with a lot more kind of followers and people getting and seeing the messages about the offer. That we'll be a more mature offer, if you know what I mean, that people be aware of. We're very new at the moment, but only 2 months under our belts. But I'm hoping that we'll be much more established for those winter seasons when we have to work harder. And that really is when we'd have to work with our members and our partners to create interesting offers that will attract people to the coastal villages. Whether it's, you know, events for Halloween or in the run-up to Christmas, or in January and February with Valentine's Day, whether we can do, you know, chowder challenges or other types of food, or do some event-based stuff with our cookery schools, we get really creative about the offer that we can put out for those darker months.
0: Yeah, that's great. And, you know, it sounds like you have this really good established relationship with the businesses you have on board at the moment. And as you say, it's growing every day, and you know, it's a great opportunity at the moment, yes, to build up that, you know, sense of what the overall plan is structured with what they can advise that they would do as well going into the latter half of the year. So that's going to be really, really exciting. And just to talk a little bit about the funding side of it as well, and you mentioned it's the European Union Interreg Atlantic Area Post Project, and that's all about basically bringing in your protection against any negative impacts on, you know, the environment or the heritage of an area caused by, you know, masses of tourism coming through, which, you know, obviously that's a huge part of what you're trying to do. You're trying to kind of manage the tourism that's coming through and give them adequate places to go, you know, without disrupting kind of the life that's already existing in those villages. As part of being part of that funding, were there any particular considerations that you have to take into account to align with their side of the initiative in terms of sustainability and managing the flow of traffic and everything like that?
1: Sure. The Direct Post project is a bigger project. It's not just aimed at the five coastal villages. It looks at that whole of Dunleary right down as a county. So we have a number of initiatives that we're doing as part of our participation in the Post project. One of the big ones that we'd really like to explore is the notion of alternative style accommodation in the rural part of our county. Because what we'd like is people not to come to us just for an hour or two, but rather for 24 hours or 48 hours. We're trying to explore the options around alternative style accommodation in the Dublin Mountains, which is a really interesting piece of work that we're doing as part of the Post project. And another initiative that we're doing in connection with the Post project is we've created a Dunleary passport. There's 9 locations around the town of Dunleary, and we have developed individually designed stamps that a visitor can collect. So it's a free 2-hour walking trail that takes people around the town to spread people out. So essentially, we're working on a number of initiatives from our participation in the Post project, from the Coastal Food Trail to the Passport project to exploring alternative style accommodation with a view to seeing how we can support international visitors coming and staying in the city centre to come outside of the city centre using sustainable transport and have a wider experience of what Dublin as a county can offer.
0: Brilliant. Oh, that sounds like when it all comes, you know, all these different initiatives are working together. You know, it's going to be a really, really kind of immersive and enhanced experience of, you know, outside of town that people can come. And especially because it is already such, you know, a tourist destination with, you know, you've got like the cruise ships coming around and everything. Like, you do want to build up on that sense of an established working tourist area, and you've kind of thought through all the different fragments of it and are putting it together into one cohesive piece, which that's really, really great for Dublin as a county. So there's a lot of different moving parts obviously going on, and a lot of the other initiatives I imagine will impact how this initiative runs, and this initiative might have impacts on other ones. So taking all that into account, as well as like any feedback that you might get from the businesses taking part and any growth and ideas that you have throughout this pilot, have you thought then, you know, once the pilot is finished, what are the next steps and kind of what's the longer timeline for this?
1: Sure. So Dunleary Town County Council and our tourism section here, we're buying this project really for the long haul. While it's being initiated as part of the Post EU program, our commitment will be to keep the project going past 6-month pilot phase. We definitely see this continuing. You know, this could be a long-term project, but certainly have a couple of years in it. I mean, we're committed to extend it for a year. We'd really like, if the project goes well, to have discussions with our colleagues in Fingal to extend out to the other side of Dublin. And I really think there's enormous potential to support the food industry, local restaurants and food experiences with the development of this project, which essentially is an online marketing campaign using social media to create that awareness of the options that are available for people. So we're in it for the long haul. It'll definitely continue past the 6-month pilot phase.
0: Oh, that's brilliant. So for anyone who is listening and does want to try this trail, you get on the DART and you start exploring the 5 coastal villages. Is there a guide that they can follow? Is it through social media? Where's the best place for them to go to start?
1: Well, the best place to go is to the social accounts. So the Dublin Coastal Villages Food Trails on Instagram, Facebook, TikTok. That's where the information goes out initially. I mean, our ambition is limitless for where this could go, but it does all depend on the restaurants and our partners participating, engaging, seeing benefit to the project, which I think will happen. And I would say check us out on the Dublin Coastal Trail Instagram, Facebook accounts. Best place to get to us.
0: Well, that's brilliant. Well, I want to thank you so much for joining me on the show today, David.
1: You're very welcome. There's no problem.
0: Thank you. And of course, your best of luck with the continuation of the pilot, and you know, hoping for a really, really successful outcome for you by the end of it, so you can keep going into next year.
1: Thanks, Carrie. Hopefully you might come out and explore it as a trail.
0: With the weather, you know, hopefully if it stays a little bit more consistent, we've had a good run of it. So hopefully you get out to the coast and have a few tries. There's loads of festivals as well coming up, I know, during the summer for your food-related festivals. So that'd be a good opportunity for people to get out as well and have a try. So best of luck again, and have a lovely rest of your day.
1: Lovely. Thank you very much.
0: That was Dunleary Rathdown County Council Tourism Officer David Lawless speaking about the Dublin Coastal Villages Food Trail, a new 6-month pilot bringing together over 40 food businesses from Blackrock to Dalkey. Find out more about the trail, participating venues and upcoming events by visiting their social media pages, Dublin Coastal Food Trail. But that's all we have for today's show. We are back at the same time next week at 7 a.m. right here on 103.2 Dublin City FM, when we may feature your community. 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You will find the podcasted version of this show and all our previous shows also on our website under /shows. And as always, if there's something happening in your community that you think I should cover on the show, you can get in touch with me at the email communitychats@dublincityfm.ie. So that's it from me. Have a lovely weekend, and I'll see you next time.

0: Together for over 2.5 years. It's understood the couple are planning a more lavish ceremony in Sicily. Stanley Tucci says he developed a new appreciation for food after briefly losing his sense of taste. The Oscar nominee previously underwent treatment for a cancerous tumor at the base of his tongue, which altered his senses. He says getting to explore food in his series Tucci in Italy is a blessing.
1: This is all scar tissue in here, so you have to be very careful about what you eat. Like a sandwich will take you like a half an hour to eat, which isn't a bad thing, I guess. But when the flavors start to come back, it was incredibly exciting to suddenly go, oh my God, I can taste that.
0: It's out on National Geographic and Disney Plus now. And Niall Horan says his last memory with former 1D star Liam Payne was happy. The 32-year-old last saw Liam at one of his shows in Argentina shortly before his death in October 2024. He told the Sunday Times their friendship was a bond that would last forever and that he stays in contact with Liam's family. That's the latest showbiz update on 103.2 Dublin City FM.
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0: Hi, I'm Meg, and this is Loving and Listening Live, your go-to guide to the hottest live concerts in Dublin. From old school rockers to a farewell tour, the Irish gig season is keeping us on our toes. Let's see what's happening. Regarded as one of the most thrilling live bands in the world, it is Nick Cave and the Bad Seeds. What a title to hold. Known for unforgettable performances and many hits such as Oh Children, this can't be missed. Playing Malahide Castle on the 10th of June. Followed by rock icons Guns N' Roses on their world tour. This is definitely a gig everyone, and I mean everyone, needs to witness at least once in their life. It's just brilliant. Playing in the 3 Arena, June 10th. Finishing with Codaline, one of the biggest Irish groups of the modern era, sadly on their farewell tour as the group announced their separation. But don't frown, because I'm sure they will leave with a bang. Playing Malahide Castle on the 20th of June. Whew, that was an emotional roller coaster, wasn't it? But cannot wait for all of these gigs. I'm Megan Nick Rury, and that was Loving and Listening Live. Hiya, I'm Meg. Tune in to Loving and Listening Live here on Dublin City FM every Sunday from 4 to 5. I'll have your go-to guide to the hottest live concerts in Dublin. 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
4: 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I'm Judith Mullally. I'm with you right through until 10 a.m. this morning. We've got great music. We've got your requests if you would like to get involved. Your shout-outs, of course. Some great events happening around Dublin this weekend. And if you want to get in touch, the number is 087-179-1032. Now, let's get this Saturday morning started. Our Irish Queen, let's call her that. It's Seema. Take a sexy picture of me. Good morning.

musical start there to the weekend, if you ask me. Bruce Springsteen there, of course, with Born in the USA. And just before that, we had Heya by Outkast. Now, that song was so different when it came out. Do you remember? It was kind of like Marmite. It was like, do we love this or do we hate it? Because it was so unusual. And lots of radio stations didn't even know what category to put it in. But it became an absolute overnight success. So I'm sure, easy to say that it definitely worked out in the end. We do have some of your texts coming in. I'll get to them now just after this track. It's Edison Lighthouse.

Never Be Alone, Becky Hill and Sunny Fedora. Now, some of your early morning texts coming in already. I have Mairead in Ballyfermot that says, "Morning, Judith. I'm listening in while I have started painting the spare room. I am regretting my decision already, but Mairead, you know what? When you're finished it, you'll be absolutely thrilled with yourself. Fair play to you now, up and about and painting already. Bravo." Now, this next track, do you know what, Mairead? I'm gonna send this out to you and to everybody. This is a brand new track from Boys Life. And you're like, who's that? It's one part Boyzone, one part Westlife. That is Keith Duffy and Brian McFadden, who were just the support act, actually, for Boyzone that we're playing at the weekend over in London. It was meant to be a great gig. My sister was at it, said it was fabulous. Lots of nostalgia and memories from our childhood thrown back. But this not nostalgia yet, because it's a brand new one. I think it's absolutely fabulous. Let me know what your thoughts are. Here it is. It's Chills by Boys Life. Enjoy. Oh.

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1: Hey there, it's Michael O'Kane. It's the 13th of June, and this is what happened on this day in music. In 1995, Alanis Morissette released her breakthrough album, Jagged Little Pill. The release, which marked the Canadian actress and singer-songwriter's third LP, spawned six popular singles, including the massive Ironic. Remaining at the top of the US Top 10 for 72 weeks, Jagged Little Pill earned five Grammy Awards and became one of the best-selling albums of all time. In 1987, Whitney Houston scored her first number one album in the UK with Whitney, the singer's second LP, which held the top spot for six consecutive weeks, featuring such hits as I Wanna Dance With Somebody Who Loves Me. And lastly, on this day in 1992, Some Gave All, the debut from country singer Billy Ray Cyrus, became a record-breaking 17 consecutive week run at top of the US albums charts. Featuring the smash hit Achy Breaky Heart, Some Gave All also marked the first debut in history to enter at top of the Billboard country charts. And if you're celebrating your birthday today, you share with UK singer-songwriter David Gray. Gray scored the 2000 UK number 5 single Babylon and has received four Brit Awards in his career, including two nominations for Best British Male. You also share your birthday with Captain America star Chris Evans and the Olsen twins, Mary-Kate and Aisling, who are both turning 39 today. I'm Michael O'Kane, and that was what happened on this.

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0: Another fabulous Irish track there, Niall Horan there with Slow Hands. And of course, just before the ads, we had that brand new track from Boys Life, which is Chills. I think that is destined to be a great success. Now, I'm a sucker. I think it's an earworm. I think it's fabulous. You can all tell me I'm wrong, but I don't think so. I heard it here first. Now, if you're looking for a couple of things to do out and about this weekend, there's lots of things happening all around the city. It is, of course, Pride Month for the whole month of June, and there are many events reflecting that and celebrating that, so there's lots to kind of see and do around the city for that. The Malahide Castle is having their garden festival, as well as the Malahide concert season is kicking off this evening, so there's lots to do, even if you just kind of wanted to go out and have a little wander around. I'm sure there's a great buzz that's happening around there. Also, the Dublin Coastal Trail activities, trail activities are running in various locations all across Dublin Bay. So there you go. There's a couple of things to go and check out. Now, here is Ed Sheeran and Shivers. Again, if you want to get in touch, hit me up on 087 179 1032.
1: At the

Codaline there with One Day. Now, a couple of birthdays that I should mention today. Celebrating their birthday today, some few celebrities. Chris Evans is celebrating his birthday today. And then the duo, the fabulous actors and also now turned fashion moguls, Mary-Kate Olsen and Ashley Olsen are celebrating their birthday today. And on home soil here, a very happy birthday to Emma in Rathfarnham, who is celebrating. She's celebrating with brunch later on with some of her friends. And she would like a little bit of Thin Lizzy playing. Well, Emma, what can I say? You ask, I shall deliver. Here you go. A very happy birthday from all of us here at Dublin City FM, and I hope you have a fabulous day.

Guns N' Roses, of course, with Sweet Child of Mine. You may have missed it, but if you are one of the lucky ducks that was at the gig that this week, Guns N' Roses were playing at the Dublin's 3 Arena on Wednesday as part of their world tour, and they had Mammoth as their support act. Now, the Dublin date was one of the handful of European shows, so we were very lucky to have them. I'm sure if anybody did get to go that it was a fantastic gig. Let me know. I want to just live vicariously through you if you did. 4

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1: Hey, I'm Stephen with your latest showbiz update on 103.2 Dublin City FM. Dua Lipa's tied the knot. The multi-award-winning singer's announced she's gotten married to actor Callum Turner in a low-key affair in London. They've been together for over 2.5 years. It's understood the couple are planning a more lavish ceremony in Sicily. Stanley Tucci says he developed a new appreciation for food after briefly losing his sense of taste. The Oscar nominee previously underwent treatment for a cancerous tumor at the base of his tongue, which altered his senses. He says getting to explore food in his series Tucci in Italy is a blessing.
2: This is all scar tissue in here, so you have to be very careful about what you eat. Like a sandwich will take you like a half an hour to eat, which isn't a bad thing, I guess. But when the flavors start to come back, it was incredibly exciting to suddenly go, oh my God, I can taste that.
1: It's out on National Geographic and Disney Plus now. Going out tonight, and Niall Horan says his last memory with former 1D star Liam Payne was happy. The 32-year-old last saw Liam at one of his shows in Argentina shortly before his death in October 2024. He told the Sunday Times their friendship was a bond that would last forever and that he stays in contact with Liam's family. That's the latest showbiz update on 103.2 Dublin City FM.
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5: A very good morning. We are into hour two of Weekend Breakfast here on Dublin City FM. It is 9 a.m. on this fabulous Saturday morning. Thank you so much for joining me if you've just tuned in. And thanks for sticking with me if you've been with me since the 8 o'clock hour. We're kicking off the top of this hour with a little bit of the Rolling Stones. Because did you know that on this day, back in 1969, this song was released, which went on, obviously, to become one of their most signature songs. So I thought, well, it would be remiss of me not to play it. So if you want to get in touch, do you have any requests that you'd like to play? The text lines are open, 087 179 1032.

The absolute classics back to back there. The Rolling Stones, Hall & Oates, and of course, The Dreams by Cranberries. Kind of crazy to think that the Cranberries recorded that track for a couple of hundred quid, thinking, that's not going to go anywhere. It's not going to be a big hit. Well, I think we might have proved you wrong there, or proved yourselves wrong, should I say. Text in from John and Clontarf, listening in while I'm bringing my daughter to football, and she says, can you play more 80s? Well, okay. Well, this next track isn't 80s, but I promise I will have a bit more 80s coming up in the hour, man. Thank you so much for the text in. This ain't copy either.

Get It On by the band T-Rex. And I don't know why I didn't think of this before, but I was like, I wonder why the band are called T-Rex. There must be like some iconic, really fun, interesting story, like something that happened. And they were like, oh my God, that has to be our band name. And I looked it up, but really it's just the frontman, Mark Bolan, decided to call them T-Rex because he loved fantasy, mythology, science fiction, and anything that sounded mystical and larger than life. I mean, that's still a good enough reason. Oh, man.

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Usher there with his track, Yeah. This song spent 12 weeks at number one in the US. And it was never released as a single. It was just on his album. Crazy. Now, I got a text in from Sarah in Lucan saying, morning, Judith. I am cleaning the house before visitors arrive later, and your playlist is really helping. Well, I am glad to assist. And I'm sure that this track is definitely going to help too. Yes.

Rag and Bone Man there with All You Ever Wanted. Now, is there anything that you want? Is there a track that you would like to hear? We have a couple of minutes until the 10 o'clock hour, and you can get your requests in on 087 179 1032. It's been

I did ask and you have delivered. I got a text in here now from Linda in Terenure saying, can you wish my husband Tom luck? On what, you ask? Well, he is attempting to assemble a flat pack furniture today. So, yeah, I mean, with all the luck in the world, Tom, I do wish you luck. But I will say this, and this comes from the bottom of my heart. Rather you than me. No offence, but I hope it goes really well. And thank you for that text, because it is the last text just for our show for today. Thank you, everybody, for listening in. Thank you for all of your texts and for your requests and for keeping me company. I hope you have a fabulous Saturday, however the rest of your day looks. I'll be back with you tomorrow morning at 8 a.m. for another edition of Sunday Morning Weekend Breakfast. Look after each other, look after yourself. And just for today, Judith Mullally, over and out.

0: Hey, this is Sydney. Can't keep track on the newest and best music coming out? Don't worry, let me show you the best new songs and albums that just came out. Let's give it a listen. Gracie Abrams is here with a new song, Hit the Wall, for her upcoming album. The song talks about a frustrating relationship where she can't move on emotionally further with it and hits that metaphorical wall. Willow's Talk on the Hill is a perfect summer release. The use of guitars and Willow's vocal melodies just give the vibes of driving with the window down and the wind in your hair. Ariana Grande is back after 2 years with her new song, Hate That I Made You Love Me. The song has a driving bassline with bubbly synths. All this combined with catchy lyrics, you won't be able to not have this song on repeat. Keep listening and keep discovering 103.2 Dublin City FM.
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8: Good morning, everybody, and you're very welcome to the Personal Finance Show on Dublin City FM with Ask Paul. It's Bernard Walsh here. I'm Head of Investments at First Own Ireland, standing in for Paul Merriman today, who's enjoying the sunshine in Florida. So hope you're having a good break, Paul, and we have a fantastic show lined up for you today. As usual, we will take you through what's been going on in the papers from a financial perspective. We will be covering what's been going on in an amazing week in the market so far. My favourite bit, the song of the week at the very end, but in the middle, I've got a really good interview coming up for you. I'm going to be talking to Suzanne Slattery. She's the proprietor of the Station House Hotel in Kilmessan, County Meath, just up the road from Dublin, and a fantastic story, really interesting business, and hopefully you'll get a lot from that as well. So really looking forward to that in a moment, but let's kick off with what's been appearing in the newspapers. And I suppose the first thing that's been on quite a lot of papers so far, this week, is to do with the increase in the European Central Bank rate. And what does that mean for people out there? Look, we've enjoyed relatively low interest rates for quite some time. We had that spike up in 2022, and interest rates tend to rise when we have higher inflation and expectations of higher inflation. And unfortunately, back in 2022, we had Russian invasion of Ukraine driving up the oil, gas prices, food prices, and so on. We've seen this again with the invasion of, with the conflict in Iran and in the Middle East in general. So we've seen higher costs, higher prices. And what do central banks do? They tend to raise interest rates to try and take some of the heat out of the economy and to try to bring down prices overall. So, you know, this is one very, very much being expected by the marketplace. The rate, it's a quarter of 1% increase, so it's moved them up to 2.25%. So that's the core rate that a lot of people will that many of you will be focused on, particularly those of you that may have a mortgage out there. It is the first increase we've had in 3 years, so that's pretty good, but it does come on the back of, you know, we're all getting hit by higher energy costs, higher food costs, and so on. So, I mean, it's not exactly a very, very welcome change. Different people have different kind of, some people have mortgages, some people have lots of savings. If you are somebody who's got money on deposit, it's probably pretty good news for you, because you will hopefully get a better return on your money. However, the experience in this country is that when you have higher, an increase in interest rates, it tends to hit your mortgage very, very quickly. It tends to hit your car loan very, very quickly. It tends to hit your deposit interest rate incredibly slowly. And in many circumstances, you just do not get the benefit of a quarter percent. You might be lucky to get 0.1 or 0.2 of that. And that's why we continuously say to people, shop around. That's why we have our arrangement with Raisin to, you know, give you an opportunity to get far, far better deposit rates out there. So just go to fairstone.ie and you'll find out much more about those. When it comes to tracker mortgages, about 120,000 people out there still have those. And this is just data from Conor Pope in the Irish Times. who just goes through approximately €30 per month for somebody who has 200,000 outstanding on their mortgage at the moment. If you have somebody with about 100,000 loan, about €14 per month is going to be the increased cost on it. So look, that inevitable, we saw it coming, expected is to come when it generally will come true. Look, are we going to see further interest rate increases? Every possibility that we will. Most of the comments that have come from the European Central Bank, you know, have been very, very clear that, you know, further increases will be gradual. They've used terms like carefully calibrated and trying to balance inflation pressures with the intent to avoid creating a recession on the back of that. So, look, if this is something that concerns you, if it's something that's likely to put you under pressure, you know, very much come and talk to us. Very happy to show you the various different options that are out there. And perhaps it may be time to consider some of the fixed rate options that are available out there at the moment, which don't automatically, as some people might expect, don't automatically increase at the same time as the European Central Bank, the news that are coming out there. That's just a first headline there. Let's have a look at some others. Intel's remarkable comeback and what it might mean for Ireland. Paul Colgan in the Irish Times takes us through a remarkable few months for Intel. So Intel has a huge fabrication plant in Leixlip, just into County Kildare. Some turnaround story that we've seen here. As a business, it had many, many challenges. It was falling way, way behind global leaders like Taiwan Semiconductor and companies like Nvidia and so on. Just in the last year or so, interestingly, not long after President Trump dictated that the US government should take a significant shareholding in it, it has certainly turned its fortunes around. Its new CEO, Lip Bu-Tan, has been one of the big drivers of the recovery that we've seen out there. Pretty much anything to do with the world of semiconductor chips has been on a bit of a tear over the last year or two. But what the Mr. Tan's strategy has been about what he calls brutal efficiency, creating a fast-moving, more agile organization. It's got new products that are being used in devices like Apple devices and so on. Many, many more uses as well. And its share price has been doing phenomenally well on the back of that. So particularly for any of the staff that are out there that enjoy the benefits of some shares that they get as part of their reward, you know, it's terrific news for them, as the share price has bounced and delivered some excellent returns as well. So it's good to see companies, particularly those that have invested heavily in the Irish economy, starting to see improvement. A different story again. 200,000 households with solar panels fear missing payments for the sunniest weeks of the year due to an ESB glitch. A story from Charlie Weston in the Irish Independent. Homeowners have discovered that electricity that they're exporting to the grid has not been displayed since May 2025. This period has some of the most intense sunshine so far this year and has led to near record high solar electricity generation. Demand for solar panels is at an all-time high, particularly when, again, looking at the solar crisis, or sorry, the energy crisis that we have across the world. More and more people have considered, and we've seen those solar panels on many, many roofs across the country. It's quite incredible that, even one householder was incorrectly told that they had used almost €9,000 worth of electricity in the first week of March. A malfunction on smart meters is being blamed for so much that's going on here. Once again, it just says to you, look, you know, understand your bills, look at things like My Energy Consumption, the My Energy Consumption site, you know, which allows you to export and import data associated with your energy usage. Really important to keep an eye on that. And, you know, we've had some, it's a subject we've covered on the show. We've continuously said, if you're not shopping around, moving around, you know, really important that you're doing that. But I mean, nothing can make up for some of the mistakes that clearly have been made here in relation to issues like that. that. An interesting IBEX survey, only 16% of adults in Ireland hold shares. And again, you know, there's so many companies in Ireland that you know give allocations to shares as part of their remuneration package. I was quite surprised just how low. 27% of Irish adults said they don't understand the difference between investing and savings. If you don't know, just go back to last week's show, go to Spotify and look up Dublin, the Personal Finance Show on Dublin City FM. Ask Paul. And Paul certainly answered that question when we were together on the show last week. Just a piece from Conor Healy in the Irish Times talked about contrasting attitudes in investing in shares and gaps in financial literacy. Half of Irish adults save informally every month or so, according to research. A couple of the other points. You know, Ireland has developed a reputation as a nation of savers, and this is backed by the findings in the report. But we need to develop a new investment culture where people can build wealth through investing. And look, people are just not getting returns that are beating inflation if they are solely focused on saving and not investing any of the money that they are accumulating over time. Interesting, you know, people under 35 were more likely to hold cryptocurrency than older people that were surveyed at the time. Noticeable difference in investment activity between the genders as well. Twice as many men holding shares than women. Really, this is something that just has to be addressed, whether it's through education or through incentivization. But thankfully, the launch of the savings investment accounts that are coming up the government is telling us that this will be next year. That would be absolutely fantastic, but it is an ambitious timeline for those of us to address. And interestingly, in the Business Post, three or four of us open to using the new investment accounts that I've just been talking about then. This is an initiative spearheaded by Taoiseach Simon Harris. Fewer than one in 10 respondents would said that they would consider investing if they could afford it. Even as a majority of respondents said they would be open to the scheme, which one in four said they would choose not to invest through the scheme. You know, we've 170 billion euro on deposit here at the moment. Fully understand, you know, if people don't have money that they won't consider doing this. Surely, a scheme that helps you to invest, helps you to do it in a simple and responsible manner. It just seems like a suggested very low uptake, which would be very, very disappointing to see. One thing I thought was good, only 4% said that they would avoid investing because they're worried about the fear of losing money. And we do know markets can and do go up and down, and we'll talk about that later in the show. But we do know how they've delivered incredibly strong returns for people who follow the rules and allow time to do what it's meant to do. Just a couple of other quick stories. Megan O'Brien in the Business Post, nearly 140 projects compete for Housing Infrastructure Fund. 140 applicants worth in excess of €1 billion were submitted to the Housing Activations Office Infrastructure Investment Fund this year. Garrett Ducey, the Housing Czar, has confirmed the delivery of tens of thousands of units between now and 2030 will be supported by investments made in the fund. Very encouraging to see first application that there's so much demand for the funding. Eight or nine times what is actually available. If the government can see that as a need to make more money available to help incentivize and help encourage, more home building, the evidence is right in front of them there to actually see how they can do that. Just a last point, large numbers of consumers would consider cutting home insurance cover to save money. Insurers warn they're leaving themselves exposed if they have to make a claim. This is from Charlie Weston again in the Irish Independent. Really, really dangerous one. 2 in 5 adults said they would consider reducing their cover if their finances became tight. The payout is likely to be reduced proportionately. So according to this study conducted across Ireland by 3GEM Research and Insights and Aviva, it's just a really, really dangerous one, I would say, to anybody that's out there. We know that a lot of people already have underinsured their homes and their contents. The rebuilding costs, as we know, the costs of building have absolutely gone through the roof. If your home insurance is not keeping pace with that, you could be left in a position where the level of insurance is inadequate in terms of, you know, bringing your home back if, God forbid, something happens to it. You know, you've got to make sure that you're adequately covered. We all know that there's, you know, plenty pressures on your finances at the moment, but something like your home insurance is not something that you should undercut by any means. And there's lots of support, lots of help out there, you know, in terms of trying to understand what level of cover you genuinely do need to have. And again, we've covered this subject on the show here time and again, not one to skimp on at all. That is our newspaper review for today. Hopefully there's something in there that was of interest to you. We're going to take a break now. After the break, I will be joined by Suzanne Slattery from the Station House Hotel. Really interesting story, and I'm delighted that she can join us in our studio for the as our guest today. Talk to you in a couple of minutes.
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8: Okay, you're all very welcome back to the Personal Finance Show here on Dublin City FM. It's Bernard Walsh here standing in for Paul Merriman. I said before the break, we've got a special guest for you today. I am delighted to welcome Suzanne Slattery from the Station House Hotel. Suzanne, you are very, very welcome here today into the studio.
0: Thank you so much, Bernard, for having me.
8: Yeah, delighted.
0: Great to see you.
8: Yeah, delighted. And look, I have stayed in your hotel. I've enjoyed wonderful food that you have there. And I just thought it'd be, you know, it's a fantastic story. I love the story to the place. I love the feel of the place. And I'd love our listenership to hear a bit about you, a bit about the business and how you came about. But maybe just for the audience, could you just tell us a little bit about the hotel, what it's like, how did it come about and how did you end up there?
0: Yeah, great. Thank you, Bernard. The Station House Hotel, we're based in Cumessan in County Meath, so we're part of the Boyne Valley Drive. It's originally a railway station built in 1862, which ran until 1963. And then my mum and dad bought the property in 1981. We were the third family to live in it. And they bought it as our home and then some spare bedrooms. My mum's a great cook. One thing led to another. They registered with Port Fulcher in 1983 and then the hotel opened in 1984. So that's 42 years ago this year.
8: Fantastic.
0: So, yeah.
8: Yeah. And you've still maintained the, you know, the train station, you know, vibe in the hotel. You know, it's everywhere, isn't it? And it's quite unique. I've never seen it anywhere else before.
0: Well, it's a historic property and it's a very special property, I think. It's got great history. And we wanted to very much, as a family, preserve that, but without making it twee.
8: Yeah.
0: So there's a fine line. But all the original structures, except for the stack, every other part of the original railway station is in use today as part of the hotel. And even when Ian Roderan lifted the railway lines, they used the sleepers to create the bridges. So the steel on the bridge is the original sleeper line. So we, you know, the turntable, which is this beautiful location in a woods where a lot of our couples get married. That's the original turntable for turning the trains back to Dublin. You've got the station hall, which is our signal restaurant. You've got the signal box, which is the original where they used to turn the levers on the trains, on the tracks.
8: Yeah.
0: And that's now one of our sweet.
8: Yeah, it's amazing.
0: Yeah.
8: It looks
0: Thank
8: fantastic.
0: You.
8: And so you started off with just a few rooms and, you know, the matriarch of the family has her stamp all over it as well, doesn't she?
0: She does. I mean, my mum and dad are still very much involved in the day-to-day running of the hotel. And it's myself and my sister. I have four siblings and two of us. So there's five of us in total. And then two of us are involved in the business. My mum, she makes all the jams, the chutneys. She grows her own fruit. She then creates all the jams, chutneys, Christmas puddings, the granola for your breakfast. She's very much involved on the food side and always has been for the last 42 years.
8: And her smokies are legendary as well there too.
0: Yeah, she claims she started it.
8: Yeah.
0: You know?
8: We'll take that.
0: But it's still the same recipe as it was 42 years ago. And then my father, he's still very much involved as well. We call We call them the quality controllers, myself and Denise.
8: Okay.
0: You know, yeah, so on a daily basis, we get several messages a day to tell us what's wrong.
8: We all have parents like that.
0: No, it's great. No, but it's great. I mean, a hotel is a living, breathing operation at all times. It's 24/7. You just couldn't do it on your own. You know, it takes a family. It takes a village.
8: Yeah.
0: You know.
8: And tell me, what do you think? When you look at, there's so many chains and they all do a great job. They all, you know, wonderful offering that they all have. What do you think differentiates the family run hotel from, you know, the big chain?
0: Yeah, I mean, there's a place for all types of hotels and all types of business. A family run hotel for me, and we're, you know, a small boutique hotel. We have 19 bedrooms, but we're a very busy food business and we're a very busy wedding business. It's the soul, it's the heart, it's when you walk in the door, you know, we have people who have been on our team for 30 years, 20 years, and new people as well. You know, but it is a family within itself, and that comes from, like any leadership, it's from the top down. So, you know, the family, the attention to detail, and then that carries on into the rest of the team.
8: Does that lead to more repeat business over time? People coming back again and again?
0: Absolutely. I mean, I grew up with many of our customers.
8: Yeah.
0: So if I'm there on a Sunday, I typically know at least 50% of the people in for their Sunday lunch.
8: Yeah.
0: It's great. In the hotel business is a tough business, but it's a really rewarding business at the same time, particularly if you love people. And we've seen people go through generations, you know, and it's great. We're on to the third generation ourselves and the third generation of customers, which is amazing. Yeah.
8: You mentioned weddings, obviously a key market for you. You've won lots of awards. And again, what's different about what Station House does for weddings compared to, you know, general hotels?
0: I think a couple of things differentiate us, and, one, I suppose, is the venue itself is beautiful and it is a historic property. There's beautiful gardens. We're on 12 acres of gardens and woodland. All the original features are used. So it's very unique in that respect. And it's very well loved and maintained. And all of our couples, you know, are very special to us, I would say. But the other thing, and which is very important, I think, is our team. Our team are amazing. And, you know, we've built an incredible team over years. And their love and pride in the place and their love of all our weddings is really obvious. Yeah. So it's not a corporate, it's not a factory. It's very unique. It's very special. It's a very special place with a very special team, I would say.
8: Yeah. You mentioned food and it is outstanding there and we've really enjoyed it many times. Can I ask you just in terms of, you know, is there a food ethos that you follow, or are there any, you know, living principles that you feel need to be observed in providing the food that you do?
0: Absolutely. So when my mum and dad started the business in the 80s, everything was local. So we had a local vegetable supplier. The meat supplier was from Donnelly's in the village. Our fish supplier was local as well. It was all Irish. It was all coming straight from the markets into the hotel. And now, since 2017, we've been on a journey to recreate that as well. So we are 100% Irish across the whole business. And that started in 2017. So everything you eat in the hotel is coming from the island of Ireland. Or the waters. But we also wanted to recreate what we grew up with in the 80s with all the local suppliers. So a lot of our veg comes from Swainstown Farm, which is 100% chemical free farm in the village of Kilmessan, run by the Prestons, the food is incredible.
8: Yeah.
0: I mean, the beef.
8: On your doorstep.
0: On our doorstep. It's literally less than a kilometer away. So we get deliveries from Arthur and Larissa a couple of times a week. Our lamb is still sourced from Donnelly's Butchers. So the lambs, they grow, they reared around the hotel. our fish supplier is still the same fish supplier 43 years. So all the food, you know, we work with top suppliers. So you go to any top restaurant in Ireland, it will, there'll be a lot of similarity in terms of the produce that we use, but we really focus on using local. The likes of Newgrange Oil, a lot of Boyne Valley, the Boyne Valley Cheese Company, Wooded Pig in Tara, where the pigs are reared over less than 5 kilometers away and then cured over there.
8: Yeah. No issues with supply chain and getting stuff from Eastern Europe and Middle East and so on when you have so much on your doorstep. It's fantastic.
0: Absolutely. I mean, we're a food-rich country.
8: Yeah.
0: And Boyne Valley in particular is very food-rich.
8: Yeah.
0: And it's a great farming landscape. So why go further afield?
8: Yeah. When you've got the quality.
0: Yeah.
8: You mentioned your team and very clearly, you know, they're so welcoming, fantastic attitude. As somebody running a business, what's it like to try to, you know, recruit, retain, hang on to such a good team in the environment we're in at the minute?
0: Yeah, we have worked very hard to recruit the best people that we can find and invested a lot in training particularly over the last 5 years. And so that's from everybody, from the junior person coming in to work weekends who will be trained around the banqueting with professional training, all the way through to our management team who are on continuous development from a management perspective. So it's something that's really important to me. It was a massive piece of my career. I was very, you know, I was invested in very well. So it's something that I've brought from the outside, I suppose, in. It's really important. But really it's down to the personalities as well of the team and how you as a business owner, you set the standards and you set the culture and you have to live by it every single day. So respect, diversity, you know, we set that. And we live by it. And we live by it through how we recruit, who we recruit, transparency, you know, how we behave on a day-to-day basis. And then that, again, we hope filters down. So it's a combination of two, of the training, but also the personality, the leadership, it's all combined to create the team.
8: It's brilliant.
0: And
8: very visible. You can see it in it. Again, on people. So I'm very interested about two sisters running a business, you know, so who's the boss and how do you get on and how do you decide who, now, no, you know, you can tell me, I won't tell anyone, okay?
0: Myself and Denise, we're very different, I would say. So Denise is in the office and likes to be in the office, you know, back of house, and she's fantastic. She's been in the business 30 years. And then I suppose I'm more running around doing whatever needs to be done and moving the business forward and, you know, working a lot on projects. So we complement each other.
8: Really?
0: And
8: brilliant.
0: We get on very well.
8: Yeah.
0: And, you know, we do. I could not do this without Denise and none of us could.
8: Yeah.
0: You know, and then, as I said, mom and dad are a very important piece of it as well. So the four of us work very well together, I would say.
8: Yeah.
0: And obviously, when you work in a family business, it's 24/7.
8: Yeah.
0: You don't talk about anything else. There's no such thing as a dinner without talking about the business or about the hotel. Or even a day goes by when you're not talking about it. But it's great. I mean, you're living and breathing it every single day together. And that's, I think, what makes it work. And that's what makes it special as well.
8: Yeah. Yeah. No, it's great. You know, and again, this is another people, a little bit out of left field. I know you have a daughter doing Leaving Cert at the moment. Hope she's getting on okay. How would you like her to come into the business?
0: When we were young, my mum and dad were very adamant that we didn't go into the business. You know, that we went and travelled and we were educated and we went outside and we worked. And we worked all five of us worked as children through the hotel. So we gained everything. We did everything. Everything that you can imagine that goes on in a hotel, all of us did it. I was 10 when the hotel started. But it's important, I think, to gain skills outside of a family business as well, you know, and it's not for everybody.
8: Yeah.
0: Denise wanted to stay in the family business. She dabbled in going outside, but then didn't like it and came home. I, on the other hand, went away for 30 years and came back. So for Millie, or for my daughter, you know, whatever she wants to do.
8: Yeah.
0: At the minute, she's saying, no way.
8: Right.
0: So Leslie, she works there, obviously, and there's four grandchildren now in the business this summer. So it's great learning for them.
8: Yeah.
0: I mean, for any young person, working in hospitality is an incredibly valuable life lesson.
8: Yeah.
0: You know, it's brilliant for social skills, particularly in the age of mobile phones and everything happens on a phone. It's so important to have kids in front of people having to say hello and how can I help you? Or, you know, just picking up and saying thank you. You know, it's just, it's so incredibly important and it's brilliant for their confidence,
8: yeah,
0: you know, as people. So, no, she'll be like,

0: That was great. And we were listed with Blue Book in 2024. So for the future for the hotel is to keep and try improve and, you know, give our customers what they want, which is a beautiful countryside escape, a beautiful wedding venue, great food, family orientated. So, you know, we're just going to try and keep doing as best we can. The challenges, yeah, it's a very tough industry. You know, the cost, we were talking earlier, you know, our energy bills are up 2.25 times in the last 4 years. So everything that's affecting the, on a retail basis, your beef, everything, you know, it affects the business. So the margins are reducing every year. But at the same time, you have to keep working towards that, you know.
1: Yeah.
0: And this business has been there for 43 years and lived through a couple of really deep recessions. And we will continue to do it. And,
1: yeah,
0: you know, it's part of business. It's no different to any other business. You have to work and make sure the business is sustained and make sure the business is profitable and keep going. And, you know, it's a passion. It's a labor of love.
1: Yeah.
0: And we all love it. And good. We wouldn't be doing it if we didn't.
1: Brilliant.
0: And so, yeah, so it's good. The future is very positive, I think. So
1: good.
0: It's great. Yeah.
1: Well, look, what a fantastic way to finish. Really appreciate you taking the time to travel down from Kilmessan. I know it's only an hour up the road, but I know a very, very busy time for you, and wish you and Station House all of the very best into the future. Tell us where, if people want to get in touch, where can they find information about the hotel?
0: Thanks, Bernard. So our website is stationhousehotel.ie, and that's probably the first port of call. But pick up the phone, you know, give us a call. We are on, obviously, all the social media channels, the Station House Hotel, and email info@stationhousehotel.ie.
1: Brilliant. Well, look,
0: thank you so much.
1: Really appreciate your time here today. Look forward to seeing you again soon. We will be back after the break, where I'll be giving you an update of what's been going on in the investment markets, and my favourite bit of the show, I'll be telling you what my song of the week is. Talk to you in a couple of minutes. Thank you.
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4: Hey there, it's Michael O'Kane. It's the 13th of June, and this is what happened on this day in music. In 1995, Alanis Morissette released her breakthrough album, Jagged Little Pill. The release, which marked the Canadian actress and singer-songwriter's third LP, spawned six popular singles, including the massive Ironic. Remaining at the top of the US Top 10 for 72 weeks, Jagged Little Pill earned 5 Grammy Awards and became one of the best-selling albums of all time. In 1987, Whitney Houston scored her first number one album in the UK with Whitney, the singer's second LP, which held the top spot for 6 consecutive weeks, featuring such hits as I Wanna Dance With Somebody Who Loves Me. And lastly, on this day in 1992, Some Gave All, the debut from country singer Billy Ray Cyrus, became a record-breaking 17 consecutive week run at top of the US albums charts. Featuring the smash hit Achy Breaky Heart, Some Gave All also marked the first debut in history to enter at top of the Billboard country charts. And if you're celebrating your birthday today, you share with UK singer-songwriter David Gray. Gray scored the 2000 UK number 5 single Babylon and has received 4 Brit Awards in his career, including 2 nominations for Best British Male. You also share your birthday with Captain America star Chris Evans and the Olsen twins, Mary-Kate and Aisling, who are both turning 39 today. I'm Michael O'Kane, and that was what happened on this day in music.
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3: And you're very welcome back to the Personal Finance Show on Dublin City FM. It's Bernard Walsh here. I'm delighted you can join us on the show here today. Again, before the break, we had Suzanne Slattery from the Station House Hotel. Really interesting interview. Love to hear about businesses that are doing so well, doing the simple things, but also supporting Irish business along the way as well. So if you missed the interview with Suzanne or the newspaper review we did at the start of the show, just go to Spotify, look up Ask Paul on Dublin City FM. You can listen back to the rest of this episode or any of the previous episodes that we have been doing in recent weeks. One in particular, a couple of weeks ago, we had Tom Murray on from talking about the Fair Deal scheme, the nursing home scheme. And we've had a lot of feedback since that one. Really good interview. So another one well worth listening back into as well. Just to turn to markets, and it's been another interesting week. You know, markets overall down just marginally so far this week, but lots of ups and downs that we've seen along the way. Probably, you know, stock markets down fractionally, gold down a little bit, oil has gone down a little bit too. The only thing really that we saw going up was interest rates, and we saw the US dollar strengthen just a little bit during the week as well. And it's really important, you know, you might say, you know, what does dollar mean for me? You know, it does make up about 60%, sorry, about 70% of world stock markets. So, you know, when it comes to under the bonnet of your investment fund, it can have a little bit more of an impact than you might imagine. But, you know, when we look overall, you know, this week we got a reminder just about how much the world changes. You know, while the world changes, markets don't always do so. And, you know, the investment community spent a lot of the week talking about things like artificial intelligence, AI, reusable rockets and space exploration. But they spent a week worrying about things like oil prices, inflation and war. So we had one foot in the future and certainly one foot in the past. You know, the last couple of years were in, you know, the last couple of years markets definitely have been looking at more at technology, productivity, what we call the Magnificent Seven. And then more recently, we've seen these new companies that are about to come to the market. We'll be talking a little bit about SpaceX in a few moments. But a lot of this is about innovation and new ways of doing things. While in the background, you have continued constraints on the amount of oil that is being transmitted around the world. You have some major inflation shocks. We saw US inflation data going up very sharply. And we, you know, the central bank activity as well. And it's interesting, you know, if you go back to the 1970s or even into the early 1980s, those were all the issues that were front and center in the investment community. So they don't necessarily go away, even though that you have some new themes that we're seeing along the way. And, you know, if I said to you 6 months ago that the European Central Bank would be back raising interest rates, not cutting rates, that oil would be, you know, teetering on $100 a barrel, and that the Middle East conflict would be dominating headlines, you would have expected that stock markets would be selling off, you know, quite sharply. And the reality is that they have absorbed an awful lot of that. I have clients saying to me, couldn't possibly invest with all of these issues going on in the world. While we have seen an incredibly strong performance from investment markets. So what are we seeing is, for people who are invested in a well-diversified way, like through our own Fairstone funds here, they're being very, very well rewarded. I mean, the world stock market is up 10% so far this year. US market certainly doing quite well. The Japanese market up almost a third so far this year. So we've seen some spectacular growth in some markets around the world. Good returns, but it's quite a mixed story. So, you know, if you're invested more domestically in the Irish market, you're up about 2.5%. If you're invested in a wider European basis, you're up about 7%. So, and I know I'm throwing a lot of numbers here, but it is just to give you an idea that having, you know, all of your eggs in one basket, rarely a smart way of investing. There's a lot going on in the world and a lot of connectivity and some interesting chains connecting, you know, what's happening in oil to rising inflation, rising interest rates, and that is weakening bond markets, and bonds make up a big part of the overall investment mix. So again, if you look at your pension fund, and we wish you would, and come and talk to us if you wish to help get some analysis done on that, you're more than likely find you're holding quite a lot in government bonds, which are negatively impacted by rising inflation and interest rates. On the other hand, you know, a lot of better run companies that can absorb some of these higher costs and have found ways in which to thrive, even when, you know, costs are going up, you know, they can turn around and, you know, achieve some price increases, which helps them to retain profitability at the moment. So, you know, what does all of this tell us? You know, it tells us that the investment world is still seeing that the world is still robust enough from an economic point of view. You know, that growth can still be achieved. But, you know, we also know that if oil still stays quite elevated, it doesn't just affect petrol stations. It's airline tickets, supermarket deliveries, heating bills, manufacturing costs. So the markets will watch oil carefully, but it's probably the one commodity that hits every part of the world. But, you know, a great phrase from a trader many years ago is that markets don't react to bad news. They react to news that's worse than expected. So much of what's going on in the markets at the moment is very much about has been built in and fully expected. Some of the big stories that we've seen coming out this week, I've mentioned earlier on about interest rates going up. So the European Central Bank, as expected, raised interest rates. Didn't give a very strong signal about where to go next, but there's every likelihood that we could see more interest rate increases in Europe across the rest of the year. And if this is something that concerns you, definitely look, come and talk to us, get some advice about, particularly if you have a mortgage and you need to, an interest rate increase, if it's not a fixed rate mortgage, obviously if you have a fixed rate mortgage, it's not impacted. If you have either a tracker mortgage or a one that's on a variable rate, it's going to have a more extended impact on your money. So just please don't be lying awake at night worrying about it. Do something about it by coming and talking to us. Some of the other things we saw this week, you know, obviously the conflict in the Middle East, you know, on a daily basis, it just seems to fluctuate. We had in a morning, we had President Trump saying that he was going to take major steps in around Karg Island, where a lot of the Iranian oil passes and is stored. Later that day, he said, you know, there's no agreement in sight. Later that day, again, he said, you know, that there is an agreement has been achieved. And then we hear the Iranians say that no agreement has been achieved. So it is just seems to fluctuate again and again. But the investment world is kind of looking beyond that, saying at some point, some agreement, the fact that they're still talking to each other, markets are likely to continue to go up. What do we see? The bond market, you know, is watching what's going on from the inflation point of view, I've mentioned already. Interestingly, one, that gold started to pick up a little bit this week, having been down a little bit, and Bitcoin, cryptocurrency, edging just a little bit higher. One that we look at very carefully in the investment world is what's called a VIX. So it's also known as the index of fear. You know, it was, you know, when it's in the, you know, mid to high teens, we're comfortable enough. It's been well into the 20s lately. Thankfully, it's coming back down again. Quite a psychologically important level from an investment point of view. We also heard jobs data out of the United States, you know, and the new jobs added were way, way ahead of forecast, more than double what had been expected. interesting one. Why are jobs, is job creation suddenly moving up so sharply? I would, one of the factors that has been pointed out, which surely was very predictable given it's been talked about for many, many years, is that some of the jobs created on the back of the US hosting the World Cup, and that seems like a pretty obvious one. So in the US, you've got more job creation than had been expected. Home sales rising way in expect of expectations. Can you imagine home sales coming in at over 4.1 million sales, which and the price of sales also rising in the States at the moment. Inflation went over 4% in the United States. And look, we keep on mentioning this point. If your money is just sitting there on deposit, if it's not keeping pace with inflation, it's losing for you. So really important that you focus on that. But inflation over 4% in the United States at the moment is quite it's quite a serious issue for a lot of people out there. Any of you that have been to the States will know well that the cost of living has been rising very, very sharply. An awful lot that's going on in the markets at the moment that from to do with technology. We had Oracle, a big company, big employer here in this country. Its share price down 10% in one day during this week because it said it's going to raise an additional $40 billion in equity and bond issuance to fund its spending on artificial intelligence. How often have we seen this more recently from Anthropic and OpenAI and lots of other companies out there? It's all about huge amounts of spending that's going to take place in the technology space. We've heard that OpenAI is going to come to the market as well. So again, this is all about artificial intelligence. We've talked about it week in, week out, and what it's likely to be from an investment perspective. But the big news for anybody who has been watching the investment news in the past number of weeks. And look, we've talked about this. We talked about it last week even. We finally had the much talked about initial public offering, which is basically a flotation on the stock market from the Elon Musk-led SpaceX. So Space Exploration Technologies, better known as SpaceX, starting trading on the markets yesterday. You know, the amazing that some of the expectations about just how big this company is going to grow. The expectation when it launches at $135 was would value that the business at $1.75 trillion. It is quite extraordinary. SpaceX will be deploying about 100 gigawatts of solar-powered artificial intelligence data centers into orbit every 12 months. It will require thousands of launches every year and the transport of approximately 1 million metric tons to orbit annually. So if you look at just how big this 100 gigawatts of solar power. If you look at all of the solar panels installed in the United States in the past 50 years, 50 years of it is 210 gigawatts, and 50% of that capacity is to be launched every 12 months from here on by SpaceX. It just shows you the scale of what we're actually looking at there. There's a very limited amount of shares that are actually going to be available, only 75 billion, which is bigger than, you know, the entire Irish market and many more alongside it. But when you look at it, it's a relatively small percentage of the overall value of the business. It's just one of these companies that is going to be talked about quite extensively. Alongside things like space launches and space services, we're also going to see, you know, much more about the things like the connectivity side of things driven by Starlink, which is SpaceX's biggest source of business. So it's a satellite-based internet subscriptions business for consumers and businesses as well. It is the kind of financial engine. Its revenue grew about 50% last year. And it's the one that'll probably fund an awful lot of the other spending that's likely to take place into the future. If you have money that's in a pension fund or in an investment account, interestingly, some parts of the market will get access to some of these shares, which are, many predict, will, if you'll excuse the pun, rocket soon after takeoff. The reality is that a lot of the smaller fund managers probably won't get much of an allocation. Funds like our own Fairstone funds, under the bonnet of them, thankfully we have some businesses that will benefit to some extent from the launch, and will hopefully see a significant increase on the back of that. So because we partner with companies like Vanguard, BlackRock and Fidelity, three of the biggest fund managers in the world, you know, using that scale that we can make, we can get access to these extraordinary investments, you know, and there are some rules and regulations that will allow different new stocks coming to the stock market to appear or not in your investment fund. So as we keep saying to you, not all funds are created equally. Not everything under the bonnet is the exact same. There are better ways of doing things in many, many instances. And that's why we say to people, come and talk to us, go to fairstone.ie to find out more. I mentioned the World Cup earlier on. You know, if some of you may have been watching a few of the initial games on it, three red cards in the first game in the World Cup was quite amazing. Maybe it's a sign of things to come in the for the rest of the tournament. It's expected that 6 billion people will engage with the tournament over the next few weeks. Huge financial impact. Bank of America expects it to boost global gross domestic product by over $41 billion. It's just enormous money that we're talking about here. So, look, bringing to the end the markets piece, you know, the lesson from the week, markets remain remarkably optimistic. They're looking beyond today's headlines. And they're looking at what is going to fund the technology of the future. So rather than focus on the past, looking at where the future is going to, what it's going to deliver. And we say again and again that markets adopt not ready, aim, fire, it's ready, fire, aim. So they tend to move long before the individuals and retail investors do. And in some cases, most people chase a bandwagon from way, way behind. We also got a few reminders this week that some of the old-fashioned economics still matter. Oil prices do matter, inflation does matter, and certainly, you know, interest rates absolutely will do. But the future, it's going to be arriving quickly. The past isn't quite finished with us just yet. So they're all connected, whether it's in the Middle East, into oil, there's a very obvious chain reaction that we see and how that flows into your investments, your money, your retirement, once you are taking control of it and getting the advice that will give you the outcomes that you want into the future. So, coming to the end of the show, I gave a good bit of thought into what kind of song would encapsulate this chain reaction, this chain. I thought about Diana Ross's Chain Reaction, but I thought otherwise. One of my favourite bands, Fleetwood Mac, and The Chain, to play us out in the show for the show this week. Hope you have a lovely weekend. Go to Spotify if you didn't get to hear the full show. Ask Paul on Dublin City FM. 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
6: Skeletor and He-Man do battle in the new sword and sorcery film Masters of the Universe. It's a big budget reboot of the classic 80s franchise and it's out in cinemas now. Here's a clip of Nicholas Galitzine as He-Man saying those immortal words for the first time. The Scary Movie franchise is also back, and importantly, it's back in the hands of the original creators, the Wayans brothers. In cinemas from the 5th of June, the cast of the original film return for Scary Movie 6, including Anna Faris as Cindy.
7: It is unbelievable and kind of surreal in the best of ways to be back here. 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
9: Hi there, Peter Grogan here. Music was my first love and it will be my last. So sings John Miles in this particular song, and I agree. 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

0: Welcome back to Ladies Launch with me, Sarah Naylor. Today we're talking about women's health, fertility, hormones, endometriosis, perimenopause, and the importance of women feeling truly heard when it comes to their bodies. I'm joined by Dr. Kardruta and Niamh Burke, who are two of three women who have formed Laser Health alongside their business partner, Maeve Sherlock. What makes their business so special is that it brings together their professional expertise and lived experience. Dr. Kardruta has 17 years of medical experience in fertility, hormones, and reproductive health, while Niamh is a nutritional therapist specializing in female hormones, PCOS, endometriosis, fertility, IBS, and the microbiome. Together, Maeve, they support women through fertility struggles, hormone imbalance, pain, inflammation, and perimenopause using a whole body approach that combines medicine, nutrition, emotional support, and advanced infralaser therapy through the Giga Laser. We'll find out more about that in a few minutes. This is a conversation about women being listened to, supported, and empowered at every stage of their health journey. So Dr. Kardruta and Niamh, thank you so much for joining me on Ladies to Launch.
1: First of all, we thank you for having us here, and hopefully we'll give the audience as much information as we can in probably 30 minutes.
0: Thank you for having us. We're going to get through lots and lots and lots. But I want to make a nod to Maeve. What does Maeve do in the business?
1: I'm going to allow Niamh to tell you about Maeve because they're friends way before I've met them. So,
2: yes, myself and Maeve connected online, actually. Even though we're from the same small town, we only became friends later in life. And Maeve is a biokinesiologist, and all three of us have endometriosis. That was something that we had in common, and myself and Maeve had a fertility journey that different, but in the same way, we found it very difficult to find someone to listen to us and do investigations that we wanted to find out what was happening with our bodies. And we just kind of connected on that level. And Maeve is a biokinesiologist, so she deals with all types of people, and biokinesiology really looks at kind of root cause of disease and illness.
0: And what do you do then, Niamh?
2: So myself, I'm practicing nutritional therapy for over 10 years, and I personally have endometriosis and PCOS, so that's a lovely mix of things. I have symptoms from both of them as well, so I struggle to get pregnant, but one of the things was like you can use IVF, but sometimes IVF is fixing a problem that nobody understands, and they're hoping it will fix it, but a lot of the time it doesn't. I wanted to know why I couldn't get pregnant. I'm really interested in finding out the root cause of what's happening. And back at the time, I was trying to get pregnant, I really had a feeling that I needed more progesterone. And I remember being told HRT is dangerous at the time. And finally, I got to a doctor who listened to me and asked me questions about my cycle. And she said, you have all the symptoms of low progesterone. And I got progesterone and I got pregnant with my little girl within 2 months. It was amazing. So I then became so passionate. I was like, why couldn't other doctors sit down and listen?
0: Yeah, why is it so difficult?
2: Yeah, it was a male doctor. He never even asked me about my cycle. He said, I'll give you progesterone when you get pregnant if you need it. But I was like, how am I supposed to get pregnant if I need progesterone? So I remember meeting Dr. Kardruta, and it was just it was lovely because she had a lovely respect for nutrition, which a lot of doctors don't. And straight away we were talking about things like the microbiome, and I felt like she was so ahead of the game when it came to fertility, and she's such a holistic approach. And she talked to me and she said, if you're doing any courses, will you let me know? Because I'd be really interested in doing them as well. And I was like, wow, this is just so amazing. A doctor that's so interested in all the stuff that I'm interested in. And we just connected, and we just have been really good friends ever since.
0: And then out of that bore Laser Health.
2: Yes. So we met. Yeah. How did it come together?
0: Yeah.
2: So one of the courses that we went on was a physiotherapist that came over from Denmark to talk about fertility and endometriosis in Dublin. And I asked Kardruta, would you like to come to this course with me? And our minds were blown by what she spoke about. She literally was saying, if you had a shoulder injury, you would go to physio, and a lot of, not so much Irish physios, but a lot of physios in Europe and Australia and stuff, in New Zealand, they use red light therapy all the time in their clinics. They would do the physiotherapy. The important thing is moving something that is healing, mm-hmm. because it will form scar tissue, will form adhesions, and you will lose movement in your shoulder if you don't move it. And then the infrared light speeds up the healing. So she was saying the pelvis of somebody with endometriosis is exactly the same. Month after month, they're getting this insult, an injury to their pelvis, they need to keep moving it. And the infrared light really helps reduce the inflammation. It actually gives the cells energy to speed up the healing process. And she was saying, like, all of her clients were getting pregnant. Like, she had such a high pregnancy rate, she started tracking it. And these people who could never get pregnant before, and she also had a very holistic approach, because at that training, she mentioned the microbiome, which I was very impressed by, that a physio mentioned the microbiome. She was just, the second day of the training, she had this laser. We all had a go on the laser. Oh my God, we're like, we need to get this laser. It's amazing.
3: And Katrina, at the time, were you working in the hospital?
1: So when I met Niamh, I was working for a different fertility clinic. Okay. So over the last year, I've opened my own clinic, my own practice. And when we've met initially, I was with a different clinic. But even though I was part of that clinic, I was there because I was trained in restorative reproductive medicine. And as you can hear and see, it's a mouthful, but we call it RRM on short. And not too many doctors, obstetrician gynecologists, know about RRM. Not even nowadays. And I started understanding the root cause. And I think this was a common goal when we met. And understanding root cause, as a medical doctor, you do labs.
3: Yeah.
1: And you say, oh yeah, this is it. This is high. This is low. You give that. Or you look at the patient, what you have, headache, you need paracetamol. But you don't understand the root cause. What's the mechanism behind the headache? What is driving your iron to be low? You don't just take iron. So doing restorative reproductive medicine got me into functional medicine. Functional medicine is the future. What is functional medicine? Is how your body is working. What is lacking? Why is it not working the way it should work? We've met. I told her, food is medicine. If you tell me, and I'm a medical doctor who prescribes things, if you tell me that food doesn't impact your well-being, I'm not going to talk to you, because food is medicine. We are what we eat. And I know people in Ireland don't like to hear this, but we are what we eat.
3: Oh, absolutely.
1: Inflammation is driven by what we're eating on a daily basis. Mm-hmm. So when I met Niamh and she had the interest in fertility and nutritionist, and I was like, wow, Jesus, finally somebody who actually talks my language. We're talking about what type of like diet we can incorporate into patients' well-being. How can they be less inflamed? And then went to the course. And I actually offered myself as the patient at the course under the laser. Yes, I had endometriosis. I bet you I still have it. I was lucky enough to conceive pretty easy. But the pain, and I had 3 sections. And I tell my patients, if you can birth naturally, do it, because you're going to have scars. You're going to have pain every day, like pain. So I went under the laser. I was the model. And well, like, I didn't even, to be honest, I was like, yeah, it's, you don't feel the heat. It's a medical degree laser, it's red light. You don't feel the heat. I was like, I don't dare. And then Anne-Marie Jensen was like doing pelvic massage for my scars. And that was fine. We did the course. Second day, we rang each other and we said, geez, we need that laser for our fertility patients in the women's health. And we were like, yeah, we need it, but it's expensive. So how are we going to do this? So that's how laser health
3: became
1: a business, because we said, okay, we need the money. The laser costs money. We need location. We need insurances. I think the fact that I am a medical doctor is helping, obviously, in giving the treatment, to offering it to patients, because I am.
3: It has to be
1: regulated.
3: Medically administered.
1: Yeah, you know. So we were a little bit lucky there, but we've managed to go through Microfinance Ireland. We've managed to get the loan, and we managed to buy the machine, and we have the machine laser health in Galway, because Niamh is from Galway, and it was easier for us at the beginning of a business. You don't have money to pay employees. So because we had Niamh there, and my clinic only had the one room because I rented the one office, I started from zero. At the moment, I'm building Sail Nua with 3 rooms, and that means that I'm going to have more staff working, and I can have laser room, because we are planning to get the second machine already to have it in Dublin North. We have it in Galway at the moment. But this is how laser health came. And obviously, we're talking about names, and you know, ChatGPT can help you. But we were like, we can't just think fertility, we can't just think women's health, because the laser actually came from pain.
3: Yeah.
1: They've seen that patients are getting pregnant because they were doing laser for back pain.
3: Okay.
1: But when you put the laser over their tummies to reach the back, you're reaching the ovaries. And what is happening for fertility and women's health is our cells need energy to function. this is it. Look at Ireland over the last week. Everyone is happy. Everyone is out. Everyone's eating salads. Every single person benefits from sunlight. Yeah. So how can your uterus, which is in the pelvis, and your ovaries, which are kind of behind it sometimes, will get energy from sun? If you go in holiday and you sit like this with your belly in the sun for 6 days, yes, you do. You do get some light into those cells. But the laser, you're shining it over, those mitochondria, the cells, love energy. They suck it in 25 minutes, you're done. And you're rejuvenating your ovaries. The tissue of your ovaries is rejuvenated. Inflammation is kept down because now we don't have, like Niamh said, all the obstacles there. When we have endo, the pelvis is frozen. The ovaries don't really move. The fallopian tubes, nothing. Uterus stuck to the bowels. So it's like a block. Yeah. So when you shine, you're stagnant.
2: It's like the pelvis is stagnant.
1: The lymphatic system, nothing is working. And you're like, I can't get pregnant. Yeah, but do you have pelvic pain? And we recently enough spoke at a medical, well, it was intended for healthcare professionals. We had a talk in Portlaoise, and the name is The Key to Female Longevity, The Cycle. And both of us spoke at it, and it was a full room of healthcare professionals, but only one doctor, unfortunately. It was aimed for doctors. Doctors have to be educated in what's new out there. I personally paid so many courses over the last year since I've opened up alone. Nobody's given me money to do courses. And I have nearly 18 years of experience as a medical doctor, but that doesn't mean that I am the best in 2026 if I don't keep myself up to date. So we did the talk, it's 5 CPD points. We did a lot of research, one doctor, but we had acupuncturists, reflexologists, nutritional therapists. And those people are the first people that patients will see. They don't come to the doctor until they're sick. Yeah. But they go to reflexologists because their neighbor, friend went and they felt good. So I told everyone in that room, ask, how is your cycle? How many days you're bleeding? Is there any brown bleeding? Is there cramps? When do they start? Are you feeling dizzy? Can you eat or are you nauseated? Ask how many days in between cycle. This is basic knowledge, Sarah. Nobody knows this in Ireland. I want to go to schools and educate the young girls to tell them this is what's normal. This is what's not normal. Yeah. They don't know about mucus. Nobody. How many times you went to your GP and asked, like Niamh said, asked you.
4: I suppose that they're the kind of embarrassing things that people don't talk about. They don't even realize that it is an issue. And so, Niamh, can I ask, the laser health, because you've got 2 clinics now, how have you built it? How have you gotten the customers? How have you gotten the people to come in the door and give you the money so that you can expand into more? Because I presume you want to expand across the whole of the island.
2: one laser at a time. But I think, we were so passionate. I mean, the thing is that the laser is just helping the clients we already have. And we're trying to spread the word. So one of the things I think that we miss there is what is the laser? And the thing is, because a lot of people are like, does it remove hair? I get asked that question so often. Yeah. So it's a completely different laser. All of those lasers have heat in them that will burn you. This is a cold laser. It's infrared light that we get from the sun. So I actually only recently found this in the last couple of years. Infrared light can give us energy. We're like plants at the end of the day. Plants get energy from sunlight, so do we. Our little battery packs in our cells that help the cells to function the way they should, to help them replicate, are called mitochondria. And the infrared light, it's like charging the mitochondria. So that's why when the summer comes around, we all have so much more energy. And that's actually the reason why, because we get the infrared light, and it's highest in the morning and in the evening. But in countries, the more northern countries, we are so deficient in infrared light. It's crazy. Maybe not this time of year, but again, as Katarusha said, are you actually going to be going exposing your pelvis to actually get it into the reproductive organs and where you need it for the likes of endometriosis or fertility? If you can imagine a cell that is stagnant, it's not getting enough blood flow in the pelvis, it's inflamed and it doesn't have energy. The laser is going to, it heals adhesions, it gives the cells energy, and it reduces inflammation. So it just really turns around the cellular health, in a really quick way. Now, we combine it as well with movement of the pelvis as well. So like we would be definitely encouraging them. You have to do your pelvic exercises, whether that's yoga for endometriosis is brilliant because it's all about moving the pelvis. Yoga for fertility and yoga for endometriosis, almost all the moves overlap.
4: Do you prescribe that as part of the healing?
2: Yeah.
4: Because I'm sure people, like it, when you know it, but when you don't know, you haven't got a clue. And then for a doctor or a clinic to prescribe it as part of your healing. Could you probably answer
1: that? Yeah, I think, and this brings me back to your question for Niamh, how do we inform people? How do we manage? But Niamh said, we have our own patients that they're using it. We would love people to know about it. We would love to have meetings where doctors are interested in finding out how red light can help them. It's not as per se prescribed, right? Because it's not coming on prescription, but it's always part of my treatment for my patients who are reaching out. It's so complex. It's not a prescription. Prescriptions are easy.
4: Mm-hmm.
1: That's the easiest thing that a doctor can do. Trust me. Mm-hmm. Like I don't sleep at night because I'm thinking about what's happening in the whole system in that person who can't conceive or came to me perimenopausal, but came to me because I'm already on HRT, Dr. Kudrus, and I feel horrible. And I go, yeah, but how much HRT are you on? Are you still cycling? And they go, yeah, well, I still have cycles, but the GP gave me three pumps of estrogen. And I look at it and I'm like, three pumps for somebody who already has their own estrogen is crazy. You're not going to feel good when you have that much estrogen. And if you're estrogen dominant, you're going to be inflamed and you're going to be in pain and your mood is going to be bad instead of being good. You know, so for me, it's how can we educate the population and how can you educate professionals into knowing this? It's very difficult in Ireland. It's very difficult. How do we get our patients? Well, I guess I'm on Instagram. I've opened a normal doctor's page that's public and I'm educating. It's, I think, called organic, whatever, Instagramming.
4: Yeah. I am summing up. Like, honest to God, I'm like, I'm not selling anything. I'm just, you know.
2: So I'm just the amazing Dr. Kudrus. Just well, so you'll find
1: you know.
2: Me.
1: Well, like I'm here. And like I still talk to people. People text me and then they go, oh my God, did you actually respond? And I'm like, yeah, I'm not an AI. Like, Instagram is big for us. I'm not a TikToker. I should be probably because everyone said you do great. And I'm like, okay. But this is how we don't even have ads running because it's word of mouth for me in Ireland. And now outside of Ireland, because I have so many patients from the UK, because I can treat patients in the UK as well. So working online. Now, COVID was, but the only thing good thing that COVID brought was teleconsultations, video calls.
4: And, yeah.
1: You know.
4: People are more at ease at doing
1: obviously,
4: them now.
1: I would love to see all my patients in person, especially in the first instance when we meet the couple. When I meet the couple, their histories. Listen, nobody comes to me because they had an easy journey. And unfortunately, they bring with them 5 years of frustrations, of debt, of not a relationship anymore because trying to have a baby, it's an actual ordeal.
4: Yeah.
1: So for me, like I sometimes feel myself, I'm like a life coach. One of my patients said to me, Dr. Kudrus, you're not even a doctor anymore. Like you're a life coach, you're a couple therapist, you're a sex therapist, you're distant. And I'm like, actually, you're right.
4: We need to change the letters after your name.
1: How, MD, that's nothing. Anyone can have a degree in medicine. But to me, spreading that awareness regarding the laser, regarding restorative reproductive medicine, regarding personalized HRT, like, you know, we're talking next level. So what we've tried to build with Laser Health is this. People still don't get it, Sarah. Mm-hmm. They're looking like, oh, I go to the laser and that, like if I have to pay 6 sessions and I'm like, you need to stick with it. Like anything else. You show me
4: you run one lap
1: yeah. and then you're an athlete.
4: And you have a six pack.
1: Go on. Yeah. Like that's in TikTok or AIs nowadays because I have a nearly 17-year-old son and a 12-year-old and I showed them something yesterday and they go, that's AI, mommy. I'm like, no, it's not. Like we were nearly fighting that horse is not an AI. So I don't know. Like I'm not in the known. But people think reality is
4: it's completely
1: pink.
4: Skewed. Yeah.
1: It's not.
4: Yeah.
1: It's I see it. So it's not. And it's taking a while for things to work. And I have a saying, I think I'm going to have to put this, I will write a book, I don't know when, but give time to help. You can't just come to me and go to the laser and think 1 month later I'm pregnant.
4: Mm-hmm.
1: No, nonsense. Look at your nutrition, you look at your metabolic health, you look at your hormonal health, you look at what you're surrounded with, EMFs, well, with phones in the pocket. Yeah. We sleep with phones in the bed. We put them here because this is where the charger is. First thing that my patients do, phones outside the bedroom. Like, this is a non-negotiable. And they look at me and I'm like, yeah, yeah. But then you have to talk to each other. Then you rekindle your relationship. Then you make plans for finances. Oh, I need to do the microbiome, which costs X amount of money. But should we invest in this month, or will we wait for this next month? This is where we are really falling apart in medicine nowadays. Mm-hmm. It's all commercialized. It's not like that. It shouldn't be like
4: that. Can I touch on that actually, Niamh? Do you have pushback from customers saying, I can't afford that?
2: At the moment, like, I've had a few young students actually that wanted to come in and use the laser for endometriosis. So they get such a holistic plan because they can talk to me about their diet. I'll guide them on checking their hormones, and then they'll get to talk to Dr. Kudruta. But I mean, like, somebody said to me, I can't afford it. And I was like, what can you afford? Or like, you can spread the payments over 6 months instead of 3 months.
4: With them. Yeah.
2: Because at the end of the day,
4: you can't afford not to have it.
2: Yeah. And we really got it because we really want to help people. Interestingly, Maeve, our other partner, she had a very long fertility journey and she had the worst endometriosis out of all of us, right? And she went to a clinic actually and finally got pregnant, her miracle baby, through IVF and serum in Greece. And one of the things that stands out really clearly in her mind was that the lady said to her, if you have painful endometriosis, you have a microbiome imbalance. And they checked her microbiome, this was when no one else in the fertility world was checking microbiome stuff, and she had a massive imbalance, and they treated it. And your one said to her, infrared light, you have to do infrared light as well. And Maeve, she only got a belt now, which would not go as deep as a laser at all.
4: Yeah.
2: But she used it every night for 6 months, and she did the microbiome work, and she's pain-free now. Completely, obviously, if you were going down that route, you'd have to use it much, much more. But the microbiome is such a big, huge clue. It very often imbalanced infertility and endometriosis, there's much more likelihood that it's going to come back imbalanced. And so that was great that, like, these clinics, I do feel like a lot of the fertility clinics abroad are much more advanced than Ireland. But I just, when they said that, like, I was like, that's amazing. Like, so I do gut microbiome testing. We do reproductive microbiome testing, semen microbiome testing.
1: Jesus, we love microbiome because it's part of our insights. The one that you don't see, the unseen. And it's the same for the male factor, you know. Couples, the semen is fine under the microscope. I'm like, what about the DNA fragmentation that you can't see under the microscope? Because that actually impacts on your embryo quality, or if you get pregnant or stay pregnant, or you have successful IVF. So we do gut microbiome, seminal microbiome, vaginal microbiome, uterine microbiome. And what else we do?
2: Not all in one go.
1: It's case by case, obviously. Because again, this is functional medicine testing and it's pricey and it's not covered by nothing.
4: That's what I was trying to get at as well. It's not covered by VHI or Leia or anything like that. So it literally is.
1: We will try and see if we can get something to cover by the private insurances. But you see, with private insurances, once they go into a private clinic, they tend to get small amounts back. And we're not talking about 20,000 euros for 12 laser sessions. We're talking about a few hundreds of euros. It's not like it's massively expensive.
4: But at the end of the day, it is an investment in your health. Yeah. And if you have to go down the route of IVF, that does cost multiples of thousands. Now, I do know that there are certain things to help people financially in that regard now, but that's only new.
1: And yes, it's only new. And unfortunately, it's done like a conveyor belt in the HSE. In you go, out you go.
4: Yeah.
1: In you go, out you go. Nobody looks down and say, actually, what's her progesterone 7 days after her presumed ovulation? Mm-hmm. Does she have enough to actually implant an embryo that's put in there? Does she have a healthy uterine microbiome that won't cause issues with implantation? Is anyone asking the guy, how many beers do you drink? Mm-hmm. Like, come on, guys, it's Ireland. Everyone drinks, right? And that's fine. And I came here and I had a few cultural shocks 19 years ago when I landed in Dublin. First one was the bus that I thought is going to go, like, I don't know what, the big accident because I was up on top. And then the second one was like, everyone was drinking. And I was like, girls, boys, men, women. I was like, why is this? Is this like alcoholic drink? You know, and then I'm here 19 years and I'm like, fine, everyone is drinking. And then it's fair play. What do we drink? quality over quantity. And if we invest in health, we invest in wealth, because you spend those money now, but for the next 20 years of your life, you're flying with no money to the doctors, no money for surgeries, no money for antacids, which you don't need, you know. So
2: one thing about IVF, which is very sad, I think, is because is that people are kind of chewed up and spat out and they have no answers as to why it didn't work. Like, egg quality is almost blamed, but they haven't done a deep dive into sperm microbiome, as Dr. Kadrusha said. And it's so traumatizing. Like, I think that, like, as we spoke earlier on, that I found out, like, it was, my gut instinct was right, it was the progesterone I needed. But, like, there was something, I feel like that I could move on from my trauma because I figured out what was happened and I had the baby at the end of it. Like, if somebody wants to get pregnant naturally, they have to find out why they can't get pregnant. So that's like what Dr. Kadrusha does. Like, she, you know, you can't get pregnant unless you find out why you can't get pregnant.
1: And then once you found out and you fix it, they can get pregnant. Yeah. So, you know, for me, I get messages. My patients get access to a private portal where is basically the clinic's portal. And then we have like a little WhatsApp. I'm not going to say this out loud because, like, oh my God, the amount of messages I get. But this is how I communicate firsthand with the patients.
4: Yeah. What strikes me about both of you, and I'm sure Maeve is the same as well, like, you are like, because it was your problem, you're so passionate about fixing it for so Absolutely. Many other women. I want to just ask, what's the one thing that really helped you launch your businesses? Like, what got you off the ground?
2: Well, I definitely think finding your people and working in an area that you're passionate about, because actually I did most of the paperwork for everything, but it was because I was like, oh my God, like, this is going to be so helpful. And, like, I wanted the laser for myself as well.
1: Yeah, yeah. Say it out loud now.
2: Because I was like, this will help my endo pain. It's going to help my hormones.
1: And your ovaries are now working. Because she had, I am her doctor. She had the lazy ovary because she had endo there on that side. And you know, when the ovary was affected, it wasn't really ovulating that month. Because we should ovulate 1 month from the right, 1 month from the left. But so hers was really bad.
4: Then you came together, you got your laser, but what helped you get it together and make it a business?
2: I think, well, definitely coming together and the commodity of that, but well, we went to Leo as well, and we had a fantastic accountant helping us there and guiding us. And Microfinance Ireland, we wouldn't have been able to do without Microfinance Ireland, without the loan, because it was like such an expensive piece of equipment. And yeah, it's just like we found a lovely premises in Galway City Centre off Air Square.
4: Is that where you are actually? Yeah. So Air Square. And where's your Dublin North?
1: So Dublin 15. At the moment, I'm in Junction 6 in Castleknock. But please God, 1 month, because I'm literally building the building. A month, I'll be opening the new premises for sale, but it's still in Dublin 15, 10 minutes up the road.
4: Excellent. And if anybody wants to get in contact with you, where would they find you?
2: We're on laserhealth.ie and laserhealth Ireland on Instagram.
4: Excellent. I could literally talk to you both all day. Dr. Kadrusha and Niamh, thank you so much for joining me today. What I really take from this conversation is that women's health cannot be treated as one size fit all. It's whether it's fertility, endometriosis, PCOS, perimenopause, pain or inflammation. 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At 12, we have Queeriosity. Thank you so much for listening to Ladies Who Launch with me, Sarah Nader, and we'll see you next week. Yeah.

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0: about what you eat. 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
1: It's out on National Geographic and Disney Plus now. Going out tonight. And Niall Horan says his last memory with former 1D star Liam Payne was happy. The 32-year-old last saw Liam at one of his shows in Argentina shortly before his death in October 2024. He told the Sunday Times their friendship was a bond that would last forever and that he stays in contact with Liam's family. That's the latest showbiz update on 103.2 Dublin City FM.
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4: Just to let you know, listeners, during this conversation with Ailish, we will actually be speaking briefly about postnatal depression. 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
4: Thank you to Sarah Naylor for another great edition of Ladies Who Lodge. And welcome back to Perfectly Imperfect Parenting with me, Dr. Mary O'Kane. This week, I'm joined by Ailish Gormley, maternal mental health advocate, that's a bit of a tongue twister, Ailish, and founder of the Year of Care campaign. Welcome to the show, Ailish.
6: Thanks so much for having me, Mary. It's lovely to be here.
4: Ah, Ailish, I'm looking forward to this conversation because when I heard about the Year of Care campaign, I think every mother, but every parent in the country and their friends and family will listen to this and think, oh, wow, this is needed. It's just such a valuable argument. Before we talk about the campaign, can you tell the listeners a little bit about yourself and how you went down this road of developing the campaign?
6: Yeah, sure. So I am a mother of two. I'm a mother of a 4-year-old and a 12-year-old, Irla and Crea, and I live in Sligo. And I suppose it was after the birth of my daughter, who's 4, when she was around 6 months old, I developed postnatal depression. Before that point, I'd been a very upbeat, easygoing, kind of happy person. I'd never struggled with my mental health before. I'd never had mental health concerns or worries before. So there was no red flags for me during pregnancy. There was nothing for anybody to look out for, so to speak. So when all of a sudden, when she was 6 months old, when I started to really struggle, I didn't know what was happening with me, because I had an 8-year-old as well, and I hadn't experienced this with him at all. So it was very strange, and it was very hard to articulate even what was going on with me. What I would say is that I just felt kind of overwhelming sadness all of the time. I felt very tired, but a kind of a different type of tiredness to just, needing a few good night's sleeps. It was more like a tiredness that had kind of settled into my bones and my soul. I just was tired of life, even though I had everything I ever wanted. I had a supportive partner, I had a good job, 2 lovely, happy, healthy children. And so I couldn't just, it's very hard to understand why you're feeling so low when you don't think you should be. And I suppose for me, it went on for months, and I kind of kept it to myself. My partner would have known I was struggling, and he was trying to support me the best he could, but he didn't know what was wrong either. And I suppose I didn't feel there were any doors open to me. Yeah. I didn't know where to look for support. I suppose there's a kind of shame and stigma attached to talking about that you're struggling as a mother, that you're expected to kind of act like every moment of mother is joyous, and it's not.
4: Yeah.
6: And 2 things can be true at the same time. Being a mother can be amazing and incredible, but you can also really struggle with being a mother and how demanding it is. And so that's what was happening with me. And I didn't want to worry the people around me. I didn't want to worry friends and family. I didn't want to tell them, that I was really struggling and having very dark thoughts that ultimately, I suppose, my rock bottom came when I felt like, would my children be better off without me? Like, if this was the way, I remember my son saying to me, "Are you just tired all the time, Mammy? Is that why you're so sad?"
4: You know,
6: And then I suppose where my story takes a turn then is I was dropping my son to football one

0: evening, and I just had this urge to go running. I wasn't a runner, and yeah. I would say I'm still not a runner, but I threw on the shoes and I just thought, while he's at football, I'll just have a little bit of a run. I think I just needed to get out of the house, really.
1: Yeah.
0: And I ran, and I ran 5K that evening. And I remember coming home. Yeah, 5K, nearly died. But
1: good start, Ailish.
0: Yeah. But I, when I got home that evening, I wasn't like, it wasn't that I was miraculously better, but I felt a shift. I felt there was something a little bit different. And so I chased that feeling. And I laugh and I say I was like Forrest Gump. I just kept on running. I ran every day. I ran so much without any stretching or doing anything you should do that I was so sore after about 2 weeks. But I just kept running and I chased that feeling, and I could feel, I really felt that movement was my medicine.
1: Yeah.
0: And I think it is really important to say and to acknowledge that that won't help everybody. Yeah. Some people need medication. Some people need specialist help. And that's okay. There's no shame in that. Yeah. But for me, movement did it for me. And when I started to feel better, then I did make an appointment with my GP, and I did tell her what had been going on with me. And she said, you know, Ailish, that was postnatal depression. And she said, you know, that must have been incredibly hard. And, you know, she said, you know, you should have reached out. And she said, it sounds like you're coping with it really well now, but if you need to come back, you know, come back. But she said, what you're doing now seems to be working. And it did work. And that was my, that was what saved me, I would say, really. That and getting into the cold Atlantic Ocean, hopping in the sea. I always loved a bit of the sea, but I really started to embrace, won't say sea swimming, it's more sea dipping.
1: Paddling.
0: Yeah, but, and I feel those two things, that's what really helped me.
1: Ailish, you said something there about nearly feeling shame, that in motherhood, there's this expectation that you should be happy, that everything should be good. And it's funny, I think every mother will have a thought of some time in her head where she did feel, I can't admit to feeling this way, or I don't want to share that I feel this way. But it's heartbreaking to think of that sadness enveloping you and not speaking to somebody about it.
0: Yeah, and we're very, I think as mothers, we're very, what comes naturally is we're very protective over, obviously, our children, but of ourselves, of this thing called motherhood as well, of being a mother. You know, we don't want anybody to think we're not doing it well, because as a woman, you're kind of supposed, you're kind of made to believe that you were born maybe to be a mother, that it's something that's inherently in you and that you can do it. So then when you're in that, if you don't feel like you're doing a good job, you kind of feel embarrassed to tell anybody. You know, you might say, maybe tongue in cheek, you might say, oh, you know, to friends, you know, you might laugh kind of at little things you do. But I think in the quiet of the night, when you're sitting up and you're feeding your baby and the house is quiet, I think that's the time maybe where a lot of mothers maybe reflect on, you know, what they're doing and if they're doing it well. And of course, social media has a lot to do with it.
1: Oh, yeah. Ailish.
0: You know, we've...
1: This perfect, perfect motherhood that people are displaying.
0: And it's so dangerous, because the mother that's sitting up feeding her baby at 3 o'clock in the morning, who's scrolling through Instagram or Facebook, and she sees... And I remember thinking that. I remember thinking, like, how am I getting it so wrong? Like, how could they make it look so easy? You know, and I think even though we've never been more connected in our lives because of technology and social media and everything, I think... At the core of it all, we've really lost connection with each other, you know, because we're
1: the
0: so...
1: Village.
0: Yeah, the village. Where's
1: Mothers
0: the village?
1: Mothers used to have the village, didn't they, years ago? Like my mother, my grandmother, they had all... It was the aunties and the sisters. It was just this village around them.
0: Yeah, and that's, I suppose, what happened with me then, Mary, was after I came through it, I kind of started thinking about, what about all the other mothers that are going through this, that are not saying anything about it? And so... I thought, okay, maybe we could do something in Sligo where I live to look at that, or to kind of help mothers. So I set up a project called Ardu, and Ardu is the Irish word for rise. And I suppose that's what I wanted mothers to do. You know, there's a lovely Irish expression, Ardoi Muj Lekela, together we will rise, you know, and that's what I wanted. So I shared my story online, first of all, and that was a daunting experience, because I live in a rural village in Sligo, and I thought, and I run a business there, you know, I've run a preschool there for 10 years now. And I thought, you know, are people going to judge me? Are they going to think I'm not capable? But I was immediately, you know, I got messages from people who live in my community, from further away, women saying they were struggling too, that they didn't feel they could talk about it. you know, women saying, you know, you look like you have it all together. I can't believe that you were struggling so much. You look like you have it all.
1: Yes.
0: And
1: we do that, yeah. Don't we? We think everybody else has it under control. Yeah. They know what they're doing. Yeah. We really do.
0: But yeah, but at the back of it all, we don't. We're all just winging it. We're all just trying our best, you know. And so, yeah, I started organising C-dips and walk and talks and running clubs and wellness events, and it was for mothers basically to come together and just that connection, that community, that peer support. And what I witnessed over the years with that, Mary, like, it has been incredible. I have seen mothers, you know, share their stories in the sea, out in the sea, you know, and saying, you know, I was really struggling with that as well, and seeing the way it lifted, you know. And I've seen some women who've been part of the project now for, you know, the last 3 years, and I have seen them grow. I've seen them, you know, they would say themselves where they started coming to the C-dips and they were feeling really low and really, and now they're thriving and they're flourishing. And that's not solely down to the group, but the group has been a place for them to dip out of, pardon the pun, in and dip out of. And it's been amazing. And it's been such a lovely, lovely community.
1: I love the walk and talk as well, Eilish. Funny, I go walking usually 3 mornings a week with different friends, but one girl in particular, we always say it's therapy.
0: Oh,
1: it's literally the best therapy.
0: Free therapy. Yeah. I have a best bud as well, and we go walking together, and I just say to her, how much do I owe you now? After that, like, you know, because sometimes we'll take it in turns. If it's me or if it's her, that we have something we need to get off our chest. And I might say after the walk, geez, I spent the whole walk now, sorry, telling you about my problems. And she'll say, well, it's my turn next time, you know.
1: But there's something about being in parallel as well.
0: Yeah.
1: That, you know, sometimes if you're sitting opposite somebody, particularly if you're really not feeling good, to have somebody look you in the eye and go, tell me how you're feeling.
0: It's a bit intense.
1: It's overwhelming. But to walk with somebody, you can, you don't have to make eye contact. You're just pouring it out to the world. And I love the fact that it's out in nature too.
0: Yeah. And it did start with the C-dips. And then I had lots of women contact me saying, I'm terrified at the sea. Do you do anything else? Yeah. And that's how I started saying, okay, let's try doing. So now we would do way more C-dips, but every now and again, I'll try to organise a walk and talk or something like that for the women who are like, I won't get into sea. And also another part of it was for mothers, but then I had loads of messages from women saying, is it just for mums? And so I was like, no, absolutely. As long as you're not a man, no offence to the men, this is it. So it's for women, you know, it's for everybody. And there's women of all ages. There's mums who might be 19 or 20, and there's mums that might be in their 60s or older. And the wisdom that comes there as well is, you know,
1: Eilish,
0: amazing.
1: I love that. And that's the village, isn't it?
0: Yeah, that's the village,
1: Because that's what motherhood would have been. Like, the grandmother was passing it down to the mother, passing it down. There was all this wisdom being shared. And I think in society today, the village is one of the biggest losses. But that's a mixed age group. I'm always advocating for kids playing in mixed age groups because you learn so much from the different ages. But it's absolutely the same for women. And as you say, not only mothers, but for women.
0: Women in general. It's just something, you know, it's a resource we have at our fingertips all the time. Yeah. We just need to tap into it.
1: Yeah.
0: You know, we're surrounded by women of different ages all the time in our lives, be it through work or college or social, you know, social things. So we just need to tap into that, you know.
1: And you did it. It takes somebody to do it though, Eilish, because it's true. Yeah. I mean, I think it takes somebody to be brave enough to say, I want to start something. And then the people come flocking, don't they?
0: Yeah. And I suppose the women would always say to me, you know, so every time we have a C-dip, I bring tea and coffee and homemade sausage rolls and we have them on the beach afterwards. And they're always so grateful, and they'd all say, like, thanks so much for organising these dips. But I do say to them, like, this does so much for me.
1: Yeah.
0: I'm getting something out of this. Don't be thanking me too much, because I really get so much from it as well. Otherwise, it'd be just me in the sea on my own, and that wouldn't be much fun. So I get so much out of it as well. Really do.
1: Eilish, it's just a phenomenal idea. It really is. Tell me then how you went from that to broadening it out into this whole year of care idea.
0: Yeah, so what happened was, I suppose I was meeting, you know, I met hundreds of women through all the events and different events, I suppose, that I was invited to speak at. And I kept hearing the same message, which was pretty much that support ended too soon for mothers, that they felt unsupported after they had their baby, that they felt there was so much support the whole way through pregnancy. And then once the baby comes, it's kind of you know, there's a focus on the baby and there's a focus then on developmental checks and vaccinations and everything. But it's just like you've done your job. There's nobody caring for the mum anymore. And I was hearing that in different ways from different mothers all the time. And I started to really think about it and I started to think it's not good enough. I thought, while this community and connection is so important and this peer support that let's say I had created in Sligo, mothers need more than that. They need actually structured support. They need to know that there's support there for them when they need it throughout that year, not just from their community. So I was studying at the time for my master's and I did research kind of through that. I used that kind of to do research on kind of, you know, postnatal care in Ireland and where the gaps were and kind of really just took a real dive into it. And that's how the Year of Care campaign was born, really.
1: What supports are you hoping for?
0: So the Year of Care campaign is calling for a year-long structured postnatal care for mothers in this country. So it's like a vision or a roadmap for postnatal care in the country. So it's looking for a few things, I suppose, to simplify it, to make life a little bit easier for mothers and for women. So it's calling for, you know, more checkups, standardized checkups, structured checkups throughout that first year. So the last checkup a mother has is 6 weeks after her baby is born, when actually depression often peaks at 6 months and again at a year postpartum. Yeah. And by that stage, nobody is asking how you are. And what I felt was if I had an appointment at 6 months, 7 months, you know, if there was a scheduled appointment and I had got a letter in and I had went, maybe then actually I would have said, if somebody had said, how are you?
1: Yes.
0: You know, that's all it is. That's all it takes. Somebody saying, how are you? Because even that 6 week checkup, most mothers say it's
1: baby.
0: Still focused on the baby.
1: Yeah, I mean,
0: it's mother and baby, but it's still focused on the baby. Mm. It's not just for the mother. So the campaign is calling for more structured check-ins with the mother throughout that first year, better access to mental health supports. Often what women find is if they do need help with their mental health and they do speak to somebody about it, there's waiting lists, Mary.
1: Oh.
0: So it's no good saying to a mother, you know, I have spoken to mothers who were really struggling, put their name down on a list, and it was 6 months before somebody was able to see them. And at that point, many women have fallen through the cracks those 6 months where somebody hasn't been able to see them on time? And it's not the GPs or the public health nurses or the midwife's fault. You know, they are under serious pressure as well.
1: Yeah.
0: You know, it's very hard for them. But it's about the systems around them and the policies around them that they're more centred, you know, around mothers and prioritising care for mothers. And another, you know, the campaign is also calling for more community support networks like Ardu. So you imagine one of those in every town in Ireland.
1: Yes.
0: And all it would take is, you know, a little bit of funding for women to set up these things.
1: Yeah.
0: And if you had little, you know, I do imagine like the map of Ireland and little lights on all over.
1: Yeah.
0: What difference that would make to mothers knowing that they had that avenue as well.
1: Yeah.
0: And...
1: Oh, Eilish. As I'm listening to you, the potential to make a huge difference. I mean, we talk with young children about early intervention, and early intervention is key. We need to get in there. Oh my gosh. Something, and when you think of actually that the community supports, it wouldn't take huge funding.
0: No.
1: When you compare to the damage that's caused when women are struggling for a year longer, and the damage not only to them, to their whole family.
0: Absolutely.
1: Like it's a really good investment.
0: Absolutely. And that's, you know, that's a really good argument as well, Mary, is that investing in mothers is investing in the future, essentially.
1: Oh.
0: Because if you're investing in mothers' health, then the outcomes for children as well are going to be better if their mother is happy.
1: Yep.
0: And also just in terms of, you know, it's very stressful on partners as well. I always try and say that because it is very hard. It was very hard for my partner, you know, asking me like, are you okay? And I was saying I wasn't. And he didn't know. There's not enough education for them either. There's nobody sitting down. That's another, you know, element of the campaign is calling for, you know, better education for partners as well.
1: Yeah.
0: That they're more, they know to look out for the signs and they know where what they can do if their partner is struggling. And I suppose the big one then as well is a year-long paid maternity leave, because a massive stressor, I should say, for women is 6 months, have to go back to work, can't get childcare because there's a massive childcare crisis.
1: Yeah.
0: So they have to go back to work because there's also a cost of living crisis.
1: Yeah.
0: So they need to go back to work to pay their mortgage and the bills. Then they can't find childcare. And then a lot of the time that pressure is left on the mother, you know, and lots of mums would love to go back to work at 6 months or earlier, and that's absolutely fine. But they should all have the option that if they would rather stay at home with their baby until their baby is a year, that they can do so and not feel financially under pressure.
1: Yeah.
0: And I think it makes sense as well that if that was an option, there wouldn't be this massive pressure on the childcare system either. It all has a knock-on effect. It makes sense, you know.
1: Absolutely. I mean, Ailish, again, and you say, I know you've spoken before about motherhood, particularly in the early months and years, being quite a lonely place at times, and particularly with those pressures. And we don't talk about pressures like that. And if you're juggling a lack of sleep, you're learning about this new baby, the responsibility, you're with the joy of motherhood. There is so much responsibility. And you're doing it at a time when you're exhausted. I mean, you are. And to potentially be juggling the financial issues as well. And the childcare is huge. Yeah. I mean, I'm sorry. I know, look, I lecture in early ed. Early years practitioners are wonderful. And I know wonderful early years practitioners looking after babies in baby rooms. And they are the most loving, caring people. But I know a lot of mums who would really prefer not to go down that route, but they can't survive. Their family cannot survive if they don't do it.
0: Yeah, and that's no mother or no family should feel that pressure. That's not a family that is supported by society. If a family that feels like the only choice they have is to find a creche place. Like when you're at a stage where, you know, I know of women, and I'm sure you've heard this too, where they've had to tell the creche they're pregnant before they've told their family or friends to try and get an unborn baby on a waiting list for a creche.
1: Yeah.
0: And still be met with the prospect of maybe not having a place when you need it. Like, there's something really wrong there. And I suppose what it all comes back to is it's a lot of the time it's the mothers that feel that pressure. It's the mothers that are kind of left almost to kind of look after that and deal with that. Yeah. And that's no offense to the men, but that is just a fact. It normally falls back on the mothers to kind of sort it all out.
1: And we absorb it, don't we? See, again, I think there is this thing with motherhood. First of all, your hormones are all over the place. We know that mothers' brains, your brain development is completely changing during that period after motherhood. But there's also this feeling of, and it's probably a nurturing emotion, but this feeling of I should be protecting. Yes. And I mean, that's, again, it's adding huge pressure.
0: Huge pressure. And I think, you know, it's important like to talk about that. It doesn't have to be as severe as postnatal depression, I'd say, but that some mothers are just really struggling with anxiety or overwhelm or burnout or just pressure. And those mothers need that little bit of support. They just need to not feel like they're just alone in the system. They need to feel like the system is kind of looking after them. And I think, you know, I always say this, but like historically, we don't have a very good track record in how we've treated mothers in this country.
1: No, we don't.
0: And I think that has kind of trickled down into modern Ireland even. So while things are obviously an awful lot better, there's still just a little bit of a disregard for mothers or care. Like, I think like the watering down of the word care in general kind of.
1: Yeah.
0: And how important it is to care for children. Everybody, but children, mothers, you know, it's that we've kind of lost that.
1: Yeah. Funny, Ailish, you know that quote, and I can't remember who said it, but it's that every society will be judged by how they treat the most vulnerable within that society. I really, really believe that quotation is true. And I think in Ireland, we don't invest enough in our children. And we don't, the investment into motherhood is also a real investment into our children, into our future. Because anything you're investing into a mother, you're investing it into a whole family.
0: Yeah, absolutely. And you hit the nail on the head there. You know, like, I think in this country, we've kind of a habit where like crisis is the trigger for care.
1: Yeah.
0: You know,
1: yes.
0: So rather than early intervention, it's like, oh, things are going wrong, now we need to, but rather than taking a step back and going, okay, how can we prevent?
1: Yeah.
0: And it does, as you say, it affects the child. So why not invest in mothers? And it's not, you know, somebody said to me, when I started the campaign, and I've been working hard on it now for, you know, well over a year. Well, it's launched a year, but kind of working hard on it before that. But somebody said, you know, it's not actually, it's not difficult or radical. It's a very simple idea, a year of care. And they said, it shouldn't be that hard to do. And it actually isn't that hard to do, you know. And there will be mothers who will not need to go and have an appointment at 3 months or 6 months. And that's great, you know, if they don't. But for the mother who does need it, who gets a letter through the door saying you have, you know, wherever it is with the health visitor or your GP, and you're invited in to talk about your well-being, your own health. I think that could be massive, a game changer for mothers in Ireland.
1: Ailish, I 100% agree with every word of it. And I think for anybody listening, so, I mean, if they want to find out more information about the Year of Care, if you look up www.yearofcare.ie, you can have a look. Ailish, if people want to find you yourself, I know you're on Instagram. Yeah, where will they find you?
0: Yeah, so they can follow the Year of Care campaign on Instagram or Facebook. They can also follow ARDU, which is the Maternal Mental Health Project in Sligo as well. And yeah, and I suppose I have mothers that get in touch with me every day. Yeah. Sharing their stories, and I'm very open to that. It helps build a campaign. It started with my voice, but it's very much so a campaign that is made up of the voices of mothers in Ireland now, so I'm always happy to hear from anybody.
1: Ailish, you are some woman for one woman. You really are. I absolutely admire you for this. I just think it's wonderful. I'll definitely be sharing the information on it. It's absolutely brilliant. Thank you so much for coming in and speaking to us about it. I should just also say, if anybody has been impacted by any of the issues that we raised in our discussion, you can contact Postnatal Depression Ireland Support Line on 083 485 0689, or you can email support@pnd.ie, or Parentline is available 01 873 3500. Ailish, thank you so much for joining us, and best of luck with the campaign. Thank you to Michael on sound. Thank you to producer Stephen Crawley. Please do stay tuned, listeners. We've Queeriosity next for all your LGBTQ news from Ireland and abroad. Then we have Conor Clear at 1 o'clock with Curtain Up. And at 2 o'clock, the Sports Zone guys are in studio live with all your sports coverage. This has been Dr. Mary O'Kane with Perfectly Imperfect Parenting.

0: Hi, I'm Meg, and this is Loving and Listening Live, your go-to guide to the hottest live concerts in Dublin. 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Let's see what's happening. Regarded as one of the most thrilling live bands in the world, it is Nick Cave and the Bad Seeds. What a title to hold. Known for unforgettable performances and many hits such as Oh Children, this can't be missed. Playing Malahide Castle on the 10th of June. Followed by rock icons Guns N' Roses on their world tour. This is definitely a gig everyone, and I mean everyone, needs to witness at least once in their life. It's just brilliant. Playing in the Three Arena, June 10th. Finishing with Codaline, one of the biggest Irish groups of the modern era, sadly on their farewell tour as the group announced their separation. But don't frown, because I'm sure they will leave with a bang. Playing Malahide Castle on the 20th of June. Whew, that was an emotional roller coaster, wasn't it? But cannot wait for all of these gigs. I'm Megan Nick Rury, and that was Loving and Listening Live. 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
3: I'm Emily Bradley.
4: I'm Ali Ryan.
2: Here we go.
3: How are you?
2: I'm good. I'm very good. How are you?
3: Oh, I'm just back from London.
2: Oh, yes. How was it?
3: I was only... Do you know what? Will I actually give my honest review?
2: Yeah.
3: I found it not very clean.
2: Not surprising.
3: I was staying in a beautiful hotel.
2: Yeah. You were over for London Pride, wasn't it?
3: No, this was just for a conference that I was over for. I'm going to be back over, which I should probably not diss London when I'm going back. The hotel was gorgeous. And guess who was staying in the hotel with us?
2: Who?
3: Okay, so what happened was we were coming down the lift and we saw a man, probably in about his 50s.
2: Yeah.
3: And he was wearing a Boyzone t-shirt.
2: Yeah.
3: I was like, bet they're staying here. Just was like, no, they're not. They are not staying here. Ding, ding. Open the lift. Who pops out? Boyzone.
2: No way.
3: Boyzone were in our hotel. But the thing was, so we were Googling and we were like, oh, they must be on a show.
2: Yeah.
3: They're doing their farewell tour, but they're also paired up with another band, Bewitched.
2: That's way more exciting to me.
3: Way more exciting. And we just after that, we went outside and we saw three middle-aged women. And we were like, it's Bewitched.
2: Oh my God.
3: It was not Bewitched. It was just three women, you know, having a nice holiday. But they definitely were, I want to say, I was also in a hotel with them, but I can't confirm that.
2: Oh my God. I choose to believe too.
3: So yeah, they were there on their farewell tour.
2: Oh, that's so cool.
3: So I loved the hotel. It had a gorgeous spot, beautiful pool. Was a little bit Black Mirror. It was so posh that the lifts didn't have buttons on the inside.
2: Oh, don't like that.
3: Yeah, I didn't actually know that.
2: No, that instantly, my fight or flight response has just been engaged. I'd be crawling up the walls.
3: When we walked in, they were like, do you have a booking here? I was like, yes, I do.
2: Yes, actually.
3: Yes. And also when we were like booking in, they were like, it was all under my details or whatever. And they were like, oh, and your friend needs to write their details. And kept saying like, your friend. I nearly turned around and was like, you mean my wife?
2: Isn't that always like that? That gets so annoying.
3: Gets so annoying.
2: Traveling with your partner when you're queer and you're just like, no, it's not my sister. It's not my friend. Like,
3: why would I be getting...
2: I'll kiss her right here, right now.
3: I know. So why would I be getting a double-sized king bed for my friend? Like, no friends, love my friends, but I would not be paying what I paid for a friend. I'll just put it that way.
4: Maybe they get confused because straight girls are can be very like affectionate with each other.
3: That is, you know what, that is true. And it is a very girly pop hotel.
4: Yeah.
3: You know, it is a very renowned spa. So, like,
4: okay. Yeah. Well, that's a bit annoying.
3: Yeah. So I had a great time.
4: Except you hate London and now you're going to get kicked out of London Pride because you hate them.
3: It was dirty. It's just dirty.
4: So is Dublin though, to be fair.
3: No, not compared.
4: Really?
3: Not compared. Like, I'm just talking about the cafes, the restaurants, the tube. I saw multiple mice and rats.
4: Ew.
3: We actually don't have that.
4: To be fair, we don't have a tube.
3: We don't have a tube. And you know what? If we did, we'd probably have rats.
4: I would take rats on a tube in Dublin. I would not have an issue with that whatsoever.
3: Yeah.
4: I've never been to Swords. It's too far. But if there was a tube, I probably still wouldn't go.
3: I don't know where Swords is.
4: It's way north. I just think the name is cool.
3: I'm moving out of South Dublin as well.
4: What?
3: Yeah, I'm moving to the north side of Dublin.
4: Oh my God, you're going to be eaten alive.
3: I know. Things are changing in this world. I don't know what to tell you.
4: Did you see that Romy and Michelle High School Reunion 2 has just gone into production?
3: Sorry, say that again?
4: Romy and Michelle High School Reunion. Number 2. Do you know how?
3: I don't know what this is.
4: Oh my God.
3: I heard High School Musical.
4: That's... I'm actually disgusted.
3: What is it?
4: One of the best movies of all time, starring Lisa Kudrow.
3: Is it a rom-com?
4: Not really, no.
3: Oh, okay.
4: It's about two ditzy girls who go to their high school reunion and make up, and they pretend that they invented the Post-it because they're insecure that they haven't done anything with their lives. And then the whole movie is just them pretending to be the Post-it people.
3: That's hilarious.
4: It's so good. And I didn't know that there was a sequel.
3: What like minor thing would you like to have invented? I really wish I had invented the fidget spinner.
4: Ugh, me like, too.
3: Or like alien babies. Like wham bam, made loads of money, move on with your life.
4: Wordle.
3: Oh my God.
4: I would have loved to have invented Wordle.
3: I don't know if you've seen, there's a new game that you can play. Like Wordle, where you have like the five chances to, and you get images of places in Dublin to rent and you have to guess what the asking price is.
4: That's too depressing. I could not play that game. Would not be it.
3: I would have got very mad. Now that I have a new place, I'm less mad, but still.
4: Yeah, still. Fair.
3: I'll be looking at all the photos being like, oh, our poor nation.
4: Also, not to bring the tone down, but Anthony Head, Giles and Buffy passed away this week.
3: Stop. I know.
4: That was a blow. Us Buffy fans have been really going through the ringer lately and it's really hurt me. But I was I was just kind of researching him today. And I don't know, have you ever heard this story?
3: No.
4: Oh my God. Okay. So obviously when he died, a lot of people were coming out with like tributes to him. But one that I read about was that he apparently reached out to a young fan after that fan came out as trans in 2015. So the guy, his name is Jay Hulme. He's a poet and he was having a hard time after coming out. And I don't know how Anthony Head found out about it, but one of the reasons that Jay Hulme was upset was that he had pictures from fan conventions with Anthony Head over the years.
3: No.
4: And he was like, oh, it's just, I hate that it's signed to my dead name and I wasn't wearing my chest binder and my hair was long. And Anthony Head reached out to him and invited him to his farm.
3: Oh, stop.
4: With his wife and they, they spent the day on the farm and this guy Jay said that they took him out to the nicest, fanciest restaurants and said he was so lovely and introduced him to their horses and just, it was incredible. And then they kept in touch and Anthony Head wrote the foreword to Holmes' first self-published poetry book.
3: That is so beautiful.
4: And then Jay gave his own tribute to Anthony Head because Jay's middle name is Anthony.
3: Oh,
4: isn't that so sweet?
3: It's so sweet.
4: What a beautiful thing to do.
3: Could you imagine just going to his farm?
4: Oh.
3: That's what I was, because Jess is desperate to win a night with Jeff Goldblum. But I was saying, Jess loves Jeff Goldblum.
4: Yeah, fair. Like I see it. But.
3: But if I got very famous, I think I would just do that. I would randomly just have dinners and nights out with people.
4: Yeah, it's so nice. I just thought that was such a touching, like, oh.
3: That's a lovely story.
4: It's a real loss.
3: Yeah.
4: It's a real, real loss. God, I loved him so much.
3: Go back and watch all of Buffy.
4: Oh my God, yeah.
3: You can skip Angel if you're listening and you haven't watched it.
4: You know what? It wasn't for me. Angel was never for me. Also,
3: don't worry, if you're listening, we're not going to spoil. We won't spoil Buffy this time. I'm surprised.
4: She was a slayer.
3: I'm surprised no one gave out to us about that.
4: I know, me
3: week.
4: Too.
3: I was expecting it. Speaking of TV shows.
4: Go on.
3: Spoilers.
4: Yeah.
3: Did you ever watch I Kissed a Girl?
4: Yes, I did. I did season one, yeah.
3: Yeah, it was really...
4: It's a sapphic TV show.
3: Yeah, yeah. So, well, they have I Kissed a Girl and I Kissed a Boy.
4: Gotcha.
3: And it's basically Love Island, but gay.
4: Love it.
3: But here's the thing. So they had filmed season two.
4: Yeah.
3: But it got cancelled.
4: Yes.
3: And everyone presumes it obviously got cancelled after season two. So they're not going to make season three. But a dating app... has picked it up. They have interest in it. So there might be some sort of world of it going further. Probably a much more scaled down version. But I Kissed a Girl, I have been waiting for the update. People are like, it's been delayed. The release had been delayed.
4: Yeah.
3: And then people are like, okay, well, it'll be for Pride Month. It'll come out. Now, the unfortunate thing about that is a lot of these people go on these shows so that they can do merch or that they can do events, so they're already going to not be booked for this Pride, but it does make sense. It's a queer show, they release it for Pride Month. But I have been scouring the internet and there has not been a single update. I don't know if season two is going to come out at all.
4: It was shot
3: and it was filmed, but I mean, but it still has to be, you still have to pay people to edit it. And I like, there is a world that
4: I'll do it. I'll edit it.
3: Give me the footage.
4: Yeah, I can watch a YouTube tutorial. I can learn to edit.
3: I would give the masks double the representation of screen time.
4: If you were single, would you go on a dating show?
3: I did consider going on what is the one? First Dates.
4: Did you?
3: I did, but I heard too many horror stories of people we knew who've been on it.
4: See, that's the thing. We know so many people that have been on it, and I'm like, it's always like a bit of a jump scare. I'm like, oh, what are you doing here?
3: And it never ends up, like, it's never terrible. So I think someone we know got married to their person.
4: Yes.
3: Yeah. There's a comedian around Ireland, and yeah. So,
4: which is so sweet.
3: Which is lovely. So like, that is a really cute idea, but also I've heard of it going terribly awry for people. So I was like, do you know what? I won't. Also, you say yes, right? And then you have to wait 6 months for the date. And I'm going to be honest, guys. I didn't know if I would be single.
4: Yeah,
3: for 6 months.
4: That's the thing.
3: So,
4: you don't know.
3: You know.
4: I don't know. I wouldn't go on it.
3: Not for me.
4: Yeah.

0: Molly.
1: Yes.
2: Are you ready for my deep dive?
1: Yeah, I am.
2: I'm incredibly excited. I don't know if you know, but the Tonys were recently on.
1: Yes.
2: For those listening at home, the Tonys is the Broadway Awards.
3: Emily, I don't think anyone needed to be told that on this show.
2: Yeah, never. No.
1: That's true.
2: And it was hosted by Neil Patrick Harrison, which classic. He has done it many a time. But a brand new arrival was Pink.
1: Oh,
2: I wasn't mad about it.
1: Pink was also hosting
2: and kind of started by being, I know I haven't been on Broadway, but I'm going to do it anyway.
3: I just imagine that she's just constantly doing Ariel and Neil Patrick Harris is just like standing on the stage.
2: That's exactly what it is. She came in dressed as Peter Pan, did a couple of backflips on Neil Patrick Harris. Now I'll tell you what she did do. She grabbed him, like she's clipped in.
1: Yeah.
2: But she just grabbed him with her thighs and lifted him up.
1: You know what? Give the people what they want. So, I can see that one.
2: But this is the thing. The first trans woman to win an Tony occurred.
1: I saw this!
2: Yes. Her name is Queen Jean.
1: Yeah.
2: And she won for best costume design for a musical. And that musical was none other than Cats. The Jellicle Ball.
1: Obsessed.
2: Which, let me just say, is going to be the deep dive of this.
1: Okay, incredible.
2: So, there are many things about the musical Cats. Do you know anything about it?
3: I know that they're all dressed in as cats. And yes. It's Andrew Lloyd Webber. And yes. It's based on a T.S. Eliot poem.
2: Yes. And that is, in fact, the entire musical. There is no plot line.
1: So it's got one incredible song, Memory.
2: It has multiple. Put that back in your mouth.
1: Okay.
2: So Cats was premiered in London in 1981 and then moved to Broadway in 1982, which is kind of fun because people always think it was the other way. Mm. That was really the heyday of like West End musicals. Mm. So it basically breaks every rule in musical canon because you're meant to have like an I Want Scott song, a Discovery song. Musicals are very formulated. Mm-hmm. And this breaks all the conventions because it is essentially just continuous song of cats introducing each other. That's it. But the theme is then one member is then chosen for a transformation and rebirth. Mm-hmm. Okay, so that's the plot line. So obviously this has a striking resemblance to one other than the bull culture that was flourishing in New York at the same time.
1: Because bull culture is just introducing other people.
2: I will tell you now. Ballroom culture emerged from Black and Latinx queer communities, particularly in Harlem. If you want to look further into that, Paris is Burning is a good...
1: I love that movie, yeah.
2: Movie to watch. It was a space where LGBT people could complete, perform, and create and choose their families. They imagined themselves with new identities. Participants would walk in different categories. So this is where it really works because they present different versions through fashion, movement, charisma, and they all became houses. So that's where you have drag houses that kind of came from there, which is weirdly fascinating because the original Cats essentially is ballroom culture.
1: This is amazing.
2: It's the same thing where the structure accidentally landed itself in the territory. But the thing about Cats is people are like, why do you like it?
1: Okay, yeah.
2: Where's the story? What's going on? But it ran for 11 years.
1: That's insane.
2: It ran for 11 years. And people wondering why, because it doesn't work. And it wasn't until this year that it's queer. It is so queer. Mm. And so in the group, the show that's currently on was in New York in the Palayama Performing Arts Center in 2024 before making its Broadway transfer. Basically, it was very much so off-Broadway and it was so good that people were like, get that show on Broadway. It's directed by Zayan Livingston and Bill Roach. And it incorporates voguing, house music influences and ballroom competition structure. But fundamentally, the story hasn't changed.
1: So it is still Cats.
2: It's still Cats. And there is no changes to the songs. Well, there's like a few words here and there, but like, it's the same material. They just made Cats cool.
1: Oh my God. I didn't think it was possible.
2: And, but really what it has added to it is, they call it the compere.
1: Yeah.
2: And so that's the person who's like, runway, runway, strutting to the floor, let the runway. You know that prison?
3: Yeah.
2: Cack, cack, cack, cack, cack, cack, walk with confidence. You know? Kind of what works is Jezebel is the story is kind of the thing that you follow because queer communities often have discard their elderlies and their icons before rediscovering their value.
3: Oh.
2: And so in Cats, Jezebel is the gross, moggy cat who...
3: Is it Jezebel? I thought it was Griselda.
2: Sorry, Grizel. Yes, you're right. I misread that. But she's outcast and yeah. then she's the one who sings the beautiful song.
3: Memory.
2: And so, yeah. And it's
3: was that originated by Elaine Stritch?
2: Yes.
3: Did she start that? Ugh.
2: Yeah.
3: What a woman.
2: So basically, everyone is absolutely loving it. Someone says why it works. Susan Strong famously described camp as a love of artifice, exaggeration, stylization, and theatricality. By definition, Cats is particularly camp in structure, makeup, unitards, leg warmers, the earnest commitment to the premise that sounds ridiculous when summarized out loud. The complete and refusal to explain itself.
3: Mm-hmm.
2: And that's what it is. Like, it's like, yeah, we're doing a show about cats.
3: Yeah. And you know
2: and
3: what?
2: And you're going to love it.
3: But you know what?
2: What?
3: That means that the movie Cats
2: so
3: actually is very much the spiritual successor of the show because it is camp.
2: Okay, so now we're going to move into our discussion of Andrew Lloyd Webber.
3: Oh, okay.
2: Because you cannot talk about Cats the musical.
3: Yeah.
2: And by the way, I had Cats on DVD, not so much, and I rewound it that the tape went white.
3: The movie that came out?
2: Yeah, like the filmed version of the 1981 Broadway.
3: Sorry, okay.
2: I watched it and watched it and watched it. If you put it in front of me, I could say every single line. Every single line.
3: That is bonkers.
2: Gay. It was all there all along. Okay, so Andrew Lloyd Webber. Basically, he's known as the king of mega musicals.
3: Oh yeah, Phantom of the Opera.
2: Phantom of the Opera. So yeah, Jesus Christ Superstar. That's what kind of made him famous. Evita. That's what propelled him. Cats. Crazy. Phantom of the Opera. Went for a million years. But there's been big flops. You've had Sunset Boulevard, famously absolutely crashed. Mm-hmm. We have Starlight Express, mm-hmm. which was a roller skating train musical. Mm-hmm. You heard that.
3: Okay.
2: That just flopped and flopped and flopped, but it's the show that will, it is the train that will not stop. It is currently working on the West End, but they're on roller skates and the amount of injuries that have occurred.
3: Amazing. Now that's camp.
2: That's camp. Starlight is very like Cats. Starlight, if you think Cats is random, Starlight is like the show that no one knows that is also about like Cats, where it's just different trains coming up being like, I'm a choo-choo train. Da-da-da. Runaway on skates. So Cats, the movie that came out.
3: Yeah.
2: Do you know how much it flopped?
3: How much money it lost?
2: Yeah.
3: Oh, I can only imagine that it was in the hundreds of millions.
2: It was 113 million loss.
3: Oh my God.
2: Okay, but I really want to cram this in. My biggest thing is, have you ever heard of the feud between Andrew Lloyd Webber and Patti LuPone?
3: No.
2: Okay, so Patti LuPone was meant to... So basically made Jesus Christ Superstar a success.
3: Yeah.
2: Was meant to come back for Sunset Boulevard in the West End in 1978. Basically, the way he was composing it, it wasn't working for her vocals. There was big backlash. It was the battle of the divas.
3: Yeah.
2: It hit a breaking point during Sunset Boulevard in the 1990s when Patti LuPone, who was meant to originate the role of Norma Desmond, basically there was issues with transfer and she was replaced by Glenn Close. Disputes escalated into a major legal battle where she won $1 million.
3: Ooh.
2: LuPone later had got the settlement money to build a swimming pool at her house, which she still refers to as the Andrew Lloyd Webber Memorial Pool. So,
3: sorry, to build a pool?
2: Yes.
3: When you have like had this over Sunset Boulevard is so funny.
2: That is high camp. Basically,
3: that's excellent.
2: The big highs, the big lows, the extravagance, that is what camp culture is. And so like it or not like it, that's only I didn't even talk about Cinderella. That's a whole nother
3: Bad
2: story.
3: Cinderella.
2: Bad Cinderella.
3: Don't get me started on that one.
2: That will be a deep dive of its own. I got to see it live in prison.
3: You know, Emerald Fennell wrote that.
2: I did not.
3: Yeah.
2: Well, The camp only begins and the cats keep going. And that's my deep dive.
3: Meow.

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3: Hi, I'm Emily Crawford and I'm the producer of Curiosity. Curiosity got the chance to head to RCSI on Friday the 12th of June, where they are doing their annual conference with LGBT Ireland. And this year they are discussing the silent voices of the community. I started off speaking to James O'Hagan, who is the head of health equity and inclusion at LGBT Ireland. How are you, James?
4: I mean, frazzled and busy would be the way to describe it, but excited. Like, this is the sort of the way we kick off our Pride season in LGBT Ireland every year with this event in RCSI. And it's always exciting to see so many, particularly people from health and social care, kind of coming in to learn more about our community and see how they can bring that back into their practice. So it goes beyond just the day. It actually gets embedded into how they treat and work with patients.
3: And you've a really good lineup today. So I was wondering how you choose these speakers, how you choose your agenda for the day. What does that process look like?
4: So I suppose we've been, over the last couple of years, we want to try and make sure it's as representative as possible. And there are kind of core issues that are just important to us that we want to make sure that we hit off. So we would work in LGBT Ireland.

0: and Yasmin Benoit coming from the UK to speak about kind of the work that she's been doing around asexuality. It's just a way to kind of bring those invisible and silent letters into the fore, and a way to kind of give, I suppose, hopefully an entertaining and interesting piece of education to the people who come along for the day.
1: And as you're saying, today you're representing kind of the unheard voices. How did you choose this topic, this kind of more niche topic? Is it something that you think about years in advance, or do you look back on the year that just happened and think about what you want to do for the agenda today?
0: So I have to say that this has started from, because I organized this event, and I sort of would originate the concept every year. And at some point in January, the concept silent letters came to me, and I just sort of thought, yeah, no, this is, and like the fact that we have letters within our acronym who aren't focused on. We also would work in collaboration with RCSI to make sure that we're kind of focusing in on issues that they would see are relevant. And so for the last couple of years, myself and Jenny Duffy from the Equality and Diversity Office in LGBT or in RCSI have been thinking that we need to have a focus on women's health, and we need to have a focus on intersex health. And I suppose the opportunity presented itself to do that this year. And I think that, you know, we need to be aware of or cognizant of the fact that there are organizations around the country that are doing tremendous work in these spaces already. So it's not for us to stomp in and just take over, which is why when we decided women's health as a focus, we instantly were like, okay, this has to be done with Link Ireland, the LGBT women's center down in Cork, who kind of work on a national level on those issues. So I think it's kind of a combination of, you know, seeing what's out there, what's happening at the moment, of kind of what would make an interesting day for attendees to come along to, and what issues we want to make sure we're spotlighting.
1: And as you said, you've already done so much for this. What other, I suppose, roles do you have here today? What else did you have to do to organize today? How long is that process?
0: So it really is a 6 months process, not, you know, entirely focused on this, but kind of bringing the day together takes a lot of coordination across several months. And particularly when you're working with other organizations, you need to be respectful of their time and their commitments. So the last couple of weeks have been all about kind of making sure that the people who are speaking here today know what they're talking about and understand what questions they're going to be asked and what sort of what presentations that they're going to be giving, so that we can put together like a really cohesive agenda for everyone who's in. And, you know, realistically, the second we finish, start thinking about, right, well, what are we going to talk about next year? So it never stops.
1: Thank you so much, James.
0: No problem at all. Brilliant to talk to you.
2: Okay, so my name is Dr. Caroline Kelleher. I am a lecturer in the Department of Health Psychology in the School of Population Health in RCSI. And I am part of the panel looking at, a lot of the gaps in our research and the gaps in healthcare services and social care services for our LGBT community, but I think specifically for women as well.
1: So what went into the preparation for that? What are you talking about here today?
2: So, I mean, I've come full circle, I guess, and a lot of the stuff I think about now looks at the social and gender norms that kind of got us to where we are, because, you know, yes, we're pushing for changes and education and training in our healthcare professionals and in our social care professionals to be able to adequately address and respond in a patient-centered way to women and all of their patients. But understanding, I suppose, the unlearning that you have to do to actually be able to do that. So we've been brought up and socialized and raised with very strong norms around, you know, what's masculine, what's feminine, what's a woman, what's a man. And then particularly in healthcare, I guess, a lot of the kind of minimization of women's health issues and health problems. And what that means is we don't have the data, we don't have the evidence. And when we don't have that, we can't really, you know, develop interventions that are fitting and appropriate. So I suppose my goal here today is to give voices to the people that aren't heard and that haven't been heard. And, you know, it's not anymore about, it's a little bit about feeling grateful for where we have come from and what we've achieved, but it's kind of got to the stage now in its evolution where it's about entitlement and it's about human rights. And, you know, I think we should just be done apologizing for having the issues that we have and having the kind of health conditions that we have.
1: And you talked about kind of unlearning what we grow up with and what we're taught and all that. But how do we start that unlearning to then start to understand what we need to know?
2: Yeah, it's really hard because you kind of don't know what you don't know. And it's not

0: just, you know, what we've been raised with, but it's all the systems and institutions that we interact with, the relationships we have with people, whether they're intimate, whether they're not, the friendships, the roles we adopt and all of that. So that's an awful lot of information kind of, you know, firmly putting us into these little boxes. So when we want to exist and deserve to exist outside of those, in whatever way that is, that can be really hard. And, you know, exclusion from groups is a really painful thing for a reason. We don't like it. So the unlearning, I would say for me personally, starts with something kind of cataclysmic that makes you think an awful lot about your identity, you know, why things happened the way they did and kind of what was your part in that, I guess. And I think reflecting on those things and then kind of going, okay, does this work for me? Do I agree with this? How is this benefiting me? Or is this kind of putting me in relationships or situations where I'm just not okay with this anymore? Or in this case of healthcare, you know, am I not getting, I suppose, the kind of patient-centered care that I deserve and that I need? And so, yeah, it starts with your own questioning. And unfortunately, I think, particularly for vulnerable groups, it means they will have to advocate more.
1: Thank you so much.
0: No problem at all. Thank you.
2: Hi, my name is Jenny Duffy. My pronouns are she, her, and I'm the Equality Project Officer here in RCSI.
1: Lovely. And can you tell us about what you needed to do to organise this quite massive annual event that happens here in the building?
2: Yes. So this is the fifth year we've been working with LGBT Ireland on their annual LGBT healthcare conference. And it's such a highlight of the calendar for us, not just for Pride, but for the whole year. And something that really means a lot to me personally, as well as part of the community. It's a real sense of coming together and learning from advocates and activists, experts by experience and educators, and just bringing everyone together to look at how we can make health and social care better for the LGBTQ plus community. And myself and James met earlier this year to discuss the different topics we'd like to feature. The title he came up with was Silent Letters, looking at some parts of the community that maybe don't get the same platform or attention. And we had the same idea of different groups that we wanted to focus on, different experiences we wanted to hear. So focusing on queer women's health, asexuality, the intersex community, and intimate partner abuse within the LGBTQ plus community. So it just, the agenda today, I think it really highlights a range of different experiences within the community and gives people that platform and brings us together to try and find solutions that will work for us all.
3: Hi everyone, my name is Liz Hughes and I am Associate Director and Head of Equality, Diversity and Inclusion in RCSI.
1: And we're here today for the conference and the theme this year is Silenced Voices. You're really advocating for healthcare and the people that mainly don't get the spotlight throughout the year. Can you tell us a bit about that?
3: Well, I think when LGBT Ireland and RCSI came together to discuss the theme for the conference, it was all about, giving a voice to people who don't always have that voice. And so we were delighted to focus on some of the other letters in LGBTQIA issues. So the conference today is looking at queer women's health, asexuality, the intersex community, and the experiences of intimate partner violence in the LGBTI plus community. So I think today's conference gives a voice to people who don't always have that voice represented.
1: What did you do to prepare? Obviously, you said that you're giving the introduction speech, as I understand. What's the lead up to this like? You know, what needs to be prepared? What needs to be done?
3: Well, I'd love to say that I've done it all, but I have a fantastic team and that's led by Jenny Duffy, who is our Equality Project Officer. So she would have worked with James to, I suppose, look at the theme and see what resonated most for the community in RCSI, but because it's very much a healthcare conference, but also looking at LGBT Ireland and what they wanted to focus on and promote. And I suppose the reason why we're so interested, this is a healthcare conference. We are a health sciences university. And one of the most important elements of the conference for us was to give some of our staff and students a platform to share their experiences, whether that's the work that they do in relation to our curriculum and making sure that LGBTI plus voices and experiences are represented, or whether it's our students. And some of our students have been amazing in relation to developing student choice modules and really promoting the rights of the community in RCSI and further afield.

0: Certainly, I don't know if you've seen, but former National Rugby League player Kane Evans says he finally feels free after publicly coming out as gay, becoming the first men's professional rugby league player to do so since Ian Roberts more than three decades ago in 1995. I mean, like, three decades between men coming out in that league is insane. So he gave this like emotional interview on Channel 9's 100% Footy. And he revealed that he spent years in denial about his sexuality while battling addiction, homelessness, and suicidal thoughts. Oh. Revealing, I've been fighting this war since I was about 15 years old, and it's not sustainable. He gives a lot of credit to Ian Roberts for coming out as well. And it's just, you know what? I think it's really brave and it's really nice to see. And I wish him the best.
1: Yeah. Speaking of brave, I don't know if you saw this. This is something that I came across actually on GCN magazine, which is really quite shocking to me. So I'm just going to read it out so I get it correct. The mayor of Budapest, Gregli Carasone, has had his criminal charges dropped in relation to organizing the 2025 Budapest Pride March. Hungarian authorities charged him over organizing the event after direct order from Viktor Orban's government banned public gatherings involving LGBT communities, stating that those who violated the order would face criminal prosecution. While at the march, Krawczyk made a speech in which he said, neither freedom nor love can be banned in Budapest. Isn't that crazy? Orban is like, his power is definitely losing. He had kind of associated quite closely with Trump and definitely wanted to see himself as kind of a strong man in the political world sphere.
0: That's very scary though.
1: It's so scary.
0: I mean, great that the record's been expunged and that's like happy with that. But
1: Budapest is, it makes you think that there are countries, you know, there are countries around the world where you're like, oh, I wouldn't travel there because I wouldn't feel safe.
0: Yeah.
1: Budapest is not a country that would associate.
0: Wait, no, Budapest is not a country.
1: Sorry.
0: Budapest is in Hungary.
1: Oh, okay. Yes, correction. Budapest, no, but I mean, like, it's not a city that I would consider not going to and not feeling safe.
0: Yeah.
1: Do you know, like, quite often you see it on the, you know, short trips.
0: Interrailing.
1: Or weekend breaks, or like there's so much history and stuff like that.
0: Yeah.
1: And quite often I've thought, because I love history and there's an amazing history in Budapest. And it's great to see that they are fighting back, but it's like in America. Trump is making these kind of big sweeping legislations against all different minority groups. And then it's left to kind of the administration or the government within those countries to kind of like fight back in the legislation.
0: Yeah.
1: But it's making its mark. Do you know, all these things are like, yes, these governments or these leaders might leave, but I just think it's going to be a whole entire mess of trying to clear up. We'll look back in a few years and be like, wow, there's this random rule that's still around.
0: And it also, like, it kind of feeds into that thing of like, there's so much emotional labor that queer people have to do all the time, but especially when traveling. Cause I went to Budapest when I was interrailing back when I was young. And I wasn't out at the time, so it didn't really factor into it. But like, even like, being with the same sex partner and just having to check that, having to be like, is this place safe? And am I going to be what, like looking over my shoulder? I going to be arrested?
1: Yeah.
0: You know, it's exhausting.
1: Particularly as we go into the summer holidays, I would actually check that. And I definitely have mentioned it before, but there are kind of almost like ribbons or badges of different hotels. A country that does that really well is Malta, actually. Malta does wonderful prides, actually. It's a very welcoming country, but I only noticed that because I was looking at how many of the hotels have the queer ribbon.
0: Okay. Yeah. Queer ribbon, that's a good one to look at.

0: Emily, it's time for our weekly roundup of things coming up in the next few weeks. I'm going to get into some Pride stuff, which is obviously going to be incredible. Mm-hmm. So one thing that's on the 20th of June is House of Wig, the Pride Party. That's going to be on in the Sugar Club. It starts at 8 p.m. And it's just, I mean, it's all in the name. It's House of Wig. What else do you want me to say about this?
1: Annie Quiries performs with House of Wig. Mm-hmm. And is just the most beautiful human.
0: I know.
1: Just so.
0: It makes me angry.
1: So beautiful. She once let me borrow her wig and I felt like a different human. It's really off-putting when you're doing a photo shoot. I've done a few photo shoots with her and you're just in like... in the same light as her, and it's like it just hits you different.
0: Yeah, she's gonna be one of the special guests. There's loads of special guests to be fair. Along with former guests Laura Lavelle and Sexy Tyke.
1: Ah,
0: yeah, among many incredible performers. So that's one thing that you could definitely go to. Obviously, like this is it's just Party Central this month. Mother Pride opening party after dark. That's gonna be on in Button Factory Friday, June 26th and Saturday, June 27th from 11 p.m. to 3 a.m.
1: That's following Scissor Sisters.
0: Yeah.
1: Yeah.
0: I'm not built for 3 a.m. anymore.
1: Absolutely not. I'm barely built. Like, we've bought tickets to the Scissor Sisters and it's going to end at 11 because it has to. And I'm concerned that we have to wake up the next day to go to the parade. I'm like, generally, oh, when am I going to have my nap?
0: But you could go from like 11 to 1. I could definitely do that. I just can't do 3 anymore.
1: You 3
0: a.m.
1: Oh yeah. Oh no, you definitely could. No, I just mean 2 days in a row, Ali.
0: Oh,
1: it's going to be hard.
0: I know, it's awful, isn't it?
1: I'm planning a midday nap. That's my that's my strategy. Because I have to go to the parade because I do believe in walking in the parade.
0: Oh yeah.
1: So then I have to have a nap and then I have to go back out. If you're not planned, you're not prepared.
0: Absolutely true. Have you got anything that you're looking forward to?
1: So what I was going to do is, because when I was in London, I was finding it so hard to find places and stuff. Mm-hmm. And I actually wanted to give a list of queer artists.
0: Cool.
1: And to follow their Instagram pages, because they'll be promoting all the time. And quite hard, it's very hard to promote queer things. So Rat House, they'll have a Pride event. Another one is Climb Walls Cabaret.
0: Nice.
1: And that is Hannah, and she is absolutely fabulous. She just runs events all the time. She is also part of Rat House. Do you have any comedians that you want to throw out? Shane Daniel Byrne, for example.
0: Garrod Farrelly.
1: Yes.
0: Yourself. Andreas Verbrugge. Me. Me, please.
1: Andreas.
0: Felix O'Connor. There's tons, actually. There's loads.
1: So many. Some of the kind of cabaret people is Egg and Goblins is always doing shows and is doing more shows outside of Dublin. And so if you're outside of Dublin and listening, you might want to give them a follow.
0: Yeah. And if you want to see me on the 20th of June, I'm going to be hosting the Rom-Com Pub Quiz in Bar 51,
1: I saw your TikTok about ones, and they're good questions. They're not like boring questions.
0: No. And I am going to be making it difficult.
1: Yeah.
0: You know, I don't think
1: it's niche.
0: It's niche. Like rom-coms. I think if you love rom-coms, you know, you should know ball.
1: Yes.
0: You know, you should know these answers. Yeah, exactly. Like this is not for the weak, but if you love rom-coms, do come along. It's going to be really, really fun. And I'm having a great time coming up with questions. Like I'm having so much fun.
1: Well, I'm still doing loads of drag stuff. So yes. If you're interested in seeing me doing drag, you can follow me on Emily Bradley Comedy or Tony and Tony Drag for lots of Pride events. Queeriosity is proudly supported by LGBT Ireland, the national sports service, whose volunteers are here to listen to us 7 days a week.
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6: Skeletor and He-Man do battle in the new sword and sorcery film Masters of the Universe. It's a big budget reboot of the classic 80s franchise and it's out in cinemas now. Here's a clip of Nicholas Galitzine as He-Man saying those immortal words for the first time. The Scary Movie franchise is also back, and importantly, it's back in the hands of the original creators, the Wayans brothers. In cinemas from the 5th of June, the cast of the original film return for Scary Movie 6, including Anna Faris as Cindy.
7: It is unbelievable and kind of surreal in the best of ways to be back here. 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
6: Elsewhere this week, period dramedy Savage House is out in cinemas, a TV remake of Cape Fear with Amy Adams and Javier Bardem arrives on Apple, and Series 5 of Clarkson's Farm begins on Prime Video.
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Well, how about that? To kick off the show for us this week here on Curtain Up, Dublin City FM 103.2, this Saturday, the 13th of June. Conor Clear here with you today. Opening the show, as I said, Schmigadoon, which, as of last weekend, is the winner of the Best Musical at the Tony Awards. Schmigadoon walking away with four Tonys last weekend. On a par with Ragtime, four awards, one of which Best Revival of a Musical, and The Lost Boys also taking away four trophies. Cats, the Jellicle Ball, just behind them with three awards. But I think, all in all, I think most people were happy enough with the awards. And of course, we love a little bit of Schmigadoon here on Curtain Up. Not that I play it too often, but an absolutely great TV show and a great reworking on it to the stage as well. And I don't know if you got some of the references in there. Very Rodgers and Hammerstein as we open the show. Now, lots to get through here on Curtain Up today. We're going to be celebrating the Ames weekend as well. So we'll be having a little nod to some of the nominees. And of course, at this stage of the Saturday afternoon, it's in full swing down in Killarney. And indeed, a lot of my Ames friends who tune in to the show here on Curtain Up are down there in the heart of it at the moment. So we wish them a very happy hangover as they tune in on Catch Up later in the week, no doubt. Now, before we head over to Ames, we want to bring you a little bit of Les Mis. And of course, Les Mis sailed into town and out of town from the Three Arena last weekend as well. The brilliant Killian Donnelly in the role of Jean Valjean. Of course, there is a 40th anniversary cast recording with Ireland's own Killian Donnelly in the main role. So from that cast recording, the anniversary recording, here is the brilliant Killian Donnelly. And bring him home and Curtain Up on Dublin City FM.

0: go a little bit of Andrew Lloyd Webber for your Saturday afternoon here in Kirknup, Dublin City FM 103.2. As if it needs any introduction, of course, Lee needs there. And Any Dream Will Do. As we turn our attention down to Killarney and the Ames weekend, the Ames nominations. We had the Tonys last weekend, and it's even bigger this weekend now. The Ames Awards taking place in the INEC in Killarney this evening. It's all kicking off already. What I wouldn't give to be there. And listen to everyone who put on an Ames show this season. Congratulations to you. There have been such amazing musicals and musical societies all across the country, north, south, east and west. And well done to everyone, whether you're on the nominations list or not. So look, lots of love to everyone, and break lots of legs tonight. What we'll do this week is we'll go through some of the best overall show nominations. And we're going to start with the Sullivan section. Still ahead, little nod to Shannon Musical Society and Come From Away. Ross Cray Musical Society, West Side Story. Castlebar Musical Society with We Will Rock You. Bellevue Academy of Performing Arts in Clonmel with their teen edition of Hadestown. And we kick it all off in this section with Avonmore Musical Society and The Clockmaker's Daughter. So let's hear a little bit of that now, A Story of My Own on Curtain Up.
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the brilliant Hadestown on Curtain Up this Saturday afternoon. A little nod to Bellevue Academy of Performing Arts, nominated as Best Overall Show in the Sullivan Section down at Ames in Killarney. We heard the Clockmaker's Daughter as well, Avonmore Musical Society. Another nominee in that section, Castlebar Musical and Dramatic Society with We Will Rock You. So let's get to the Queen Jukebox Musical and Killer Queen here in Curtain Up.

0: Stephen Sondheim and Leonard Bernstein's West Side Story. Rachel Zegler there, I Feel Pretty. A little nod to Ross Cray Musical Society with their Ames nominated production of West Side Story in the Sullivan section. One more from the Sullivan section, and it is Shannon Musical Society and Come From Away. So let's get to the original cast recording now. Screech in here in Cork.
1: Now there's a

0: people cried,
1: "You'll be a Newfoundlander, hey, hey, sit down right here, you'll feel better in a year."
2: Try to ignore your doubts and fears,
1: "And you'll be a Newfoundlander."
3: Now we need a couple of volunteers. Who wants to become a Newfoundlander?
4: Right here!
3: Good man! Who else?
5: I have no idea why I put up my hand in Kevin's leg.
2: Oh my God, are you serious? Oh my God, you are serious.
5: Yes, I'm serious. Don't do it if you don't want to.
2: I won't.
3: Where are you from, buddy?
5: Los Angeles.
3: Hell, hey! Who else?
0: Us! We want to be Newfoundlanders!
3: All right. Where are you folks from?
0: Texas!
3: Texas! What part of Texas are you from, buddy?
2: No, I'm north.
0: I'm from Texas. He's from England.
3: Wait, now how does that work?
6: How does what work?
3: Well, how does your marriage work with you being in England, her in Texas?
0: We're not married.
6: Married.
3: I'm sorry. I assumed you were married.
6: No.
3: Well, would you like to be?
0: Well, why not?
6: Diana had two beers by then, so it was probably the alcohol talking.
0: I've never had more than one beer at a time before, so it was probably the alcohol talking.
6: I went and got her two more beers.
3: Ah!

0: way you're dressed.
1: And you'll be a Newfoundlander. Hey, hey, just sing along. Not an adventure, just prologue.
2: There's 30 verses in this song.
1: And you'll be a Newfoundlander.
2: Ladies and gentlemen, this is Screech. Back in World War II, an officer was stationed here and was offered some of this stuff. All the locals were tossing it back with our quiver, so we died.

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1: The card.
0: The card.
2: The card.
3: Now with every transformation comes a tiny bit of risk. You gotta walk the plank and there'll be blood or there'll be bliss. And it's a shame to be a Newfoundlander. Every person's weird, so don't be down, just take the plunge. Go on, kiss the fish. Ladies and gentlemen, this is a genuine, freshly caught Newfoundland cock. And if you want to become an honorary Newfoundlander, you'll have to give her a smooch.
1: If you kiss that, I am never kissing you again.
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3: Two!
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0: little bit of Come From Away here in Curtain Up this Saturday afternoon. We're taking a quick break, but we're heading over to the Gilbert section of the Ames nominations after this.
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2: 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Dua Lipa's tied the knot. The multi-award-winning singer's announced she's gotten married to actor Callum Turner in a low-key affair in London. They've been together for over 2.5 years. It's understood the couple are planning a more lavish ceremony in Sicily. Stanley Tucci says he developed a new appreciation for food after briefly losing his sense of taste. The Oscar nominee previously underwent treatment for a cancerous tumor at the base of his tongue, which altered his senses. He says getting to explore food in his series Tucci in Italy is a blessing.
3: This is all scar tissue in here, so you have to be very careful about what you eat. Like a sandwich will take you like a half an hour to eat, which isn't a bad thing, I guess. But when the flavors start to come back, it was incredibly exciting to suddenly go, oh my God, I can taste that.
2: It's out on National Geographic and Disney Plus now. Going out tonight, and Niall Horan says his last memory with former 1D star Liam Payne was happy. The 32-year-old last saw Liam at one of his shows in Argentina shortly before his death in October 2024. He told the Sunday Times their friendship was a bond that would last forever and that he stays in contact with Liam's family. That's the latest showbiz update on 103.2 Dublin City FM.
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0: I don't often get to play Fame here on Curtain Up. That is the original London cast of Fame. Think of Meryl Streep. And a little nod now as we move into the Gilbert section of the Best Overall Show nominations. Leakslip Musical and Variety Group with their brilliant production of Fame the Musical. To the Drowsy Chaperone now and Rush Musical Society. Here's the original Broadway cast as we stumble along.
1: As we stumble.

It's a dismal little world in which we live. It can bore you till you've nothing left to give. 7 overrated wonders, 7 underwhelming seas, 6 excruciating continents, Antarctica. Oh, please. Still, you mustn't let it lick you. This planet, oh so bland. Keep your eyeball on the highball in your hand. As we stumble along, cross life's crowded dance floors, as we push and we

any excuse to play Idina Menzel here in Curtain Up. It is Rent, of course, Seasons of Love, flying the flag there for Muse Productions in Shannon, and their AIMS nominated Best Overall Show in the Gilbert section. Where are we heading to next? Yes, we're back to Dublin now, Teachers Musical Society and their production of Jekyll and Hyde. Here's a singer that I absolutely love, Anthony Warlow. Take Me As I Am, Curtain Up.

Jesus, I am overjoyed to meet you face to face. You've been getting quite a name all around this place. Healing cripples, raising the dead. And now I understand you're God. Wow. At least that's what you said.

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Was something gone wrong?

It is Curtain Up here in Dublin City FM 103.2, a song that I got to perform once on the stage. It is King Herod's song from Andrew Lloyd Webber's Jesus Christ Superstar. Alice Cooper there and his brilliant version. And that represents Odd Theatre Company and their production of JCS, nominated in the best overall show in the Gilbert section down in Ames this weekend. To everyone down in Ames, have a great weekend. If you're listening to this on catch up, I hope you had a lovely weekend. We cannot wait to hear how you all got on. So break lots of legs tonight and have a great weekend as well. If you're down there celebrating, you'll know there's no business like show business. And that is where we leave it this week. Sports Zone is next here on Dublin City FM. And I'll chat again soon.

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4: 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The Witness is a new thriller that just came out on Netflix. The show follows a husband after the murder of his wife, and the only witness to his wife's murder? Their two-year-old son. Now Andre, the husband, must fight to protect his family following a dodgy investigation into his wife's murder. You can watch this right now on Netflix. Rafa is a new Netflix documentary series on Rafael Nadal. Across four episodes, it follows Rafa's journey from childhood to his final ATP Tour season in 2024, featuring exclusive, never-before-seen footage and close access to his inner circle. You can watch this right now on Netflix. And finally, Rivals is back for Season 2 on Disney+. 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The first five episodes are out right now, and you can catch a new episode every Friday on Disney+. 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
8: Hello everyone and welcome to Sports Zone here on Dublin City FM. My name is Stephen Kenny and we have an action-packed week on the show. The World Cup has officially gone underway. We'll talk about it, me and Sean McGill, through the opening matches and as well as the matches going on during the weekend. GAA action as well. There's Telton Cup action and All-Ireland Senior Football action going on as well. We'll touch on that. Qualifying in Formula One is also taking place as well. And as well as that, we've also got a big special guest, Matthew Bullitt-Smith, will provide an interview with us. I was chatting to him earlier on today. We'll touch on him about his success in professional wrestling and his big match tomorrow down in Belfast. League of Ireland was also on yesterday as well, and it was a very action-packed, and as well overnight, the World Cup as well. But very action-packed day, as always, on the in the world of sport. But welcome, everyone, to the World Cup. Not welcome to the World Cup, but yeah, welcome to the World Cup, I suppose, because it is World Cup Day today. We've got three World Cups on today. Sean is in the studio. Hello, Sean.
9: Hello.
8: Good to have you back. World Cup Day, as you called it today, because we've got the World Cup of Darts on. We have it on in the background. We've got the World Cup of Cricket.
9: The Women's Cricket.
8: The Women's Cricket and the actual World Cup itself. So pretty much World Cup Day. But anyway, the World Cup got underway on Thursday with Mexico against South Africa. Sean, I'm going to presume you don't want to mention it, do you? The less said about it, the better.
9: I don't want to, but I guess we have to.
8: Because
9: I guess that's our job. So
8: I ain't going to forget
9: about it.
8: I ain't going to forget what you said. South Africa would top the group.
9: No, I said second.
8: Oh, you said second, did
9: I
8: you?
9: I said behind Mexico.
8: Oh, did you?
9: This is the one game I thought that we wouldn't win.
8: I thought you said the top of the group.
9: No, I said second.
8: Oh, fair, right, okay. But we're about four matches down now
9: for
8: the World Cup. What's been your initial reactions of it so far?
9: Yeah, it's been very interesting. I think the USA think that they can win the World Cup after beating Paraguay 4-1 last night, which is just a very interesting. Just when we thought we got away from the Arsenal fans, it looks like we found the international version, being the USA. Canada probably produced one of the most boring games of the World Cup so far, with that 1-1 draw with Bosnia. South Korea came from behind to beat Czechia. Czechia were unlucky with a disallowed goal as well, with being an offside. Could have been 2-2 there, and then obviously South Africa just probably produced one of the worst performances I've ever seen of an international team at the biggest stage of the tournament. It didn't even look like the head coach of South Africa, Hugo Bruce, didn't even look like he left his seat the entire game. I think he was just chilling on the bench where his team was just getting run over. And then obviously, for the first time ever, we've had three red cards in the opening day of the World Cup. And the last two World Cups only produced four red cards, and we've already got three in the first game. Not saying that they were all red cards. There's definitely the odd questionable one, but I think South Africa's two red cards, that last man fell at the beginning, and then obviously the slap of the face produced the second red card for Zwane. But it's definitely been an interesting start to the tournament.
8: Yeah, it has been. I actually think I saw the South Africa manager leave his seat once. Yeah, I think it was halfway through the game.
9: Definitely not the strongest. The funny thing is, I think I saw this was both the manager of Mexico, Anguilara, however you pronounce his name, and Hugo Bruce both made their debuts for their national teams at the 1986 World Cup, which was in Mexico. So both of them have actually played for their own countries. Obviously, Hugo Bruce, Belgian born, now coaching South Africa. So they've met before on the pitch against each other, but this obviously coaching. And the last time that these two managers played against each other in international was when Anguilara was coaching Egypt. South Africa won that game there, but obviously the tide's turned. Good to see Raul Jimenez finally getting a World Cup goal. Obviously been a long wait in his career to get a World Cup goal, and he got one on the biggest stage. And then I was a bit sour with the first goal scorer. I can't remember what his name is.
8: Guillermo.
9: Yeah, because
8: Junior Guillermo.
9: He did the Shabalala dance, which was a bit of a. But just looking at the stats here to finish off on this point for the South Africa game, I mean, 61 possession for Mexico, 39 for South Africa, 3 shots South Africa, 16 Mexico. I mean, they were just all over the place. We still managed to have more possession than Arsenal did in the Champions League final with 9 players, so I take that as a bonus. But it's just an awful way to start the World Cup for South Africa.
8: It was a very poor opening game, though, in general. When you watch back, it's one of those games you kind of feel like you've just wasted 90 minutes of your life and you ain't getting it back.
9: Yeah, no, they were definitely all over the place. Like, they were throwing through balls in left, right and centre, which weren't going anywhere, which made no sense. I don't know what Hugo Bruce thought that his tactics were going to do. And then there was a moment where they took a hydration break. But when the hydration break finished, the ref had to pause the game.
8: Oh, for the ads.
9: Because I think Fox Sports ads were still running. So they had to stop it there. Yeah. There's also a funny meme online saying, I can't remember who was there. I think it might have been Mokwena, who was trying to understand what the ref was saying when he was explaining the slap to the face handball, because he was just talking gibberish until it came to the decision and he said red card. I definitely think it's going to be an interesting World Cup. I think we always expected that when we found out that how they were going to be doing it with all the visa issues at the start, and then there was all these games being played under, like, there's been lots of stuff. I know I saw something on Sky Sports saying two guys have been arrested for stealing England training kit on the way to their training ground. So it's a weird tournament. But I mean, we got some cracker games coming up in the next few days.
8: Yeah, we'll touch on that later on in the show. But personally, my favourite moment of the World Cup so far was in the last minute when South Africa awarded the free kick on the edge of the box, down 2-0. And they spent about 2.5 minutes communicating on what should they do with the free kick to do the most terriblest of terribles back heels to a player.
9: They thought
8: led to nothing.
9: They thought they were prime Barca.
8: They did for and a split second.
9: They just tried to back heel pass it and it went to nowhere.
8: Yeah.
9: And then Mexico just took advantage of it by just doing nothing and just running half the pitch and wasting time.
8: Yeah.
9: But it's definitely been an interesting start for some teams and a good start for others.
8: Yeah, and that was the opening game of the tournament. And then yesterday we had Canada drawing 1-1 with Bosnia, in which it wasn't really an exciting game. Bar the last 10 minutes, it was kind of picked up from there. But outside of that, nothing really. Other than, I think it was Kolasinac with the most ridiculous clearance I've ever seen. And I still don't know how he kept it out. But what was your thoughts on the Canada-Bosnia, not a game you'd go out of your way to watch again?
9: Yeah, like I watched it for the sake of it being a World Cup game, and I thought it's the first game of Group B. Mm. We need to see how the Group B, obviously second game's tonight at 8 o'clock Irish time, but unfortunately I thought I was going to watch Edin Dzeko come on the bench. He did not come off the bench, he stayed on the bench. Had he came on the bench, maybe Bosnia could have grabbed the second goal. I definitely think Canada have a point to prove. I think they will definitely, like, we all know Qatar is the weakest side in this group, and I don't think without a doubt that anyone will finish below Qatar. But, like, it wasn't a great game. Obviously, you were talking about the class snatch clearance, which I don't know how he managed to hit that onto the crossbar.
8: If you haven't seen it, you need to see it. It's
9: basically, Lowry took a shot. I think it had a bit of deflection, and then it class snatch boots it, but he's running into the goal as he's doing it. So I just thought he was going to run it into it, but he ends up clearing it, that it ends up hitting the crossbar, and they end up managing to clear the ball out of their box. I don't know how it didn't go in. I think Canada would have felt a bit hard done by, but that was their first points ever at a World Cup, because before that, the two times they've been in a World Cup, they never got a win or a draw. So at least they're on the board this time. And yeah, no, it was definitely an interesting game to open up Group B.
8: Yeah, they deserved the points by the end of it. And then earlier on this morning, if you stayed up at, what was it, 4 a.m.?
9: 3
8: a.m.
9: It was the same with the South Korea-Turkey game.
8: The U.S. kicked off their World Cup campaign with a 4-1 win over Paraguay. Paraguay didn't even play a friendly beforehand. So they just went straight into the deep end and lost 4-1. With Florian Balogun scoring twice and Giovanni Reyna scoring a goal as well down at the Los Angeles Stadium, but it's the SoFi Stadium, home of the LA Rams and the LA Chargers. Sean, did you stay up till 3 a.m. and watch it?
9: No, this was the one game I was not planning on staying up till 3 a.m. to watch. Obviously, the LeBron James of soccer managed to get his campaign off and running with an assist. Like Paraguay, they didn't show up today, but I mean, they don't have a terrible squad. I mean, you got the likes of Miguel Amor on, who, if Premier League fans remember, he was like a cult hero for Newcastle, and then he decided to ship himself back off to the MLS, and then no one's heard of him since. And then Enciso as well, being one of the main guys there. Obviously, they were unlucky with the own goal, which kind of started the whole game with the 7 minutes into the game. Obviously, Balogun, former Arsenal, I think he was Arsenal Academy graduate. Two goals there, and then Giovanni Reyna shutting the game out there, despite the Mauricio consolation goal to really put it out there. But yeah, no, it's been a good start for the USA. I know lots of their fans, and I think they can go the whole way and win it. I don't think that's the case. It's not like it's ice hockey or baseball.
8: Or basketball.
9: But yeah, no, I definitely think, like, they have a good squad, but I don't think it has enough to try and catapult themselves to a World Cup title.
8: I don't think so, personally. Apparently, they played very impressive. So, apparently, that's the word on the street. Apparently, they were very impressive. And they could be a sight to watch in the round of 32, round of 16, apparently. With one person I saw on social media saying it's the best football he's ever seen US play.
9: Well, they still have to play Australia and Turkey, so
8: yeah,
9: they are a bit more difficult.
8: Yeah, a bit more difficult in there. But I think the other talking point as well was the Clint Dempsey beef with the Canada manager Jesse Marsh. Jesse Marsh was the assistant head coach of the US when Bob Bradley was the head coach, and Jesse Marsh claimed that the US players, when he was the assistant, had to be asked to do the national anthem. They weren't singing it. Apparently, they were forced to do it. Clint Dempsey, who was on the squad,
9: like the American Messi.
8: He's basically the American Messi. Basically, came out and said in the Fox Sports coverage in the States, being like, he should keep his mouth shut, pretty much stay in his own lane. I bled for my country. He kind of started speaking like he was a war veteran. It was kind of mad. But Dempsey, not happy with the comments made by Jesse Marsh. So,
9: I mean, why wouldn't you be?
8: If
9: you're mad coming after your country that you played for during that time.
8: Yeah,
9: I think another funny thing that I saw, I think this was on that game's coverage, because he had, obviously, Zlatan's working for Fox Sports.
8: Yes, is it the Alexi Lalas comment?
9: Oh, It's not that common.
8: Oh, it's not that one.
9: I think it was Aisha Speed having a bit of, I say banter, but it looked a bit more than that when Zlatan asked him to get removed from the show after he predicted Portugal to win the World Cup.
8: Alexi Lalas made a comment as well, which we cannot repeat, but it was funny.
9: I don't think it was meant for TV.
8: I don't think it was meant for TV. You didn't realize.
9: As R-Truth would say, that's not PG.
8: Not PG, but it was pretty funny. But so that's pretty much the latest in the World Cup so far. South Korea, I think, as well, have impressed in their game against Chechen. So out of the four games so far, I think South Korea and the US have been the most impressive sides so far. But we've got an action-packed schedule today, including a game we're really looking forward to watching, Brazil against Morocco. We'll touch on that in just a couple of minutes. But WhatsApp, let us know, 087-179-1032. What's been your opinion on the World Cup so far? Has any of these sides changed your mind in who you think is going to win it all? And your predictions for later on today, as there's four matches taking place, where if you're a diehard football fan in Ireland, you're going to have to stay up all night to watch it. But it's going to be very interesting. But we're going to take a quick break here on Sports On Here. When we come back, we'll give you the preview for all today's games in the World Cup.

0: Welcome back to Sports Zone here on Dublin City FM. Wow, was all I can say regarding the World Cup so far. But we're going to go into today's action where we have a lot of action on the World Cup today, where the big game is obviously in the kickoff of Group C with Brazil against Morocco. But at 8 p.m, Qatar take on Switzerland. Sean, how do we see Qatar against Switzerland going? I think Switzerland will probably comfortably win. Quite easily.
1: Yeah, I've kind of already been mentioning it that Qatar is the weakest in this Group B, and that everyone's just gonna have an easy time against them. I'd see Switzerland comfortably running over Qatar, probably like a 3-0 or 4-0. I mean, we've only had one clean sheet so far in this tournament, so
0: yeah,
1: we'll be expecting a few more to come in the next few days anyway.
0: True. And then at 11 p.m. tonight, the big game in Group C, Brazil against Morocco. Probably. It's on paper, it looks like, the game of the tournament so far. No Neymar for Brazil. He's out injured. Should be back for the next group stage game. Morocco under new management heading into this World Cup.
1: Technically, both managers are new.
0: Carlo Ancelotti as well. How do we see Brazil-Morocco? I think this could be an absolute unreal game.
1: Yeah, I think it is going to be an unreal game no matter who wins here, but I'm edging this towards Morocco beating Brazil tonight. Maybe like a 2-1 or a 3-2. I think it's going to be one of the games of the tournament.
0: Yeah, it's going to be a very interesting game. And that's at 11 p.m. And then if you want to stay up late, at 2 a.m. Down at a Boston Stadium, or for the NFL, the New England Patriots, Haiti take on Scotland. Scotland, they've been impressive, you could say, over friendlies. They've won both of them. They scored plenty of goals. They should get the job done against Haiti, you think?
1: Yeah, I don't think it'll be any issue for them. Nice easy way to start the tournament for Scotland.
0: Yeah, it's one kind of a must-win game for them. And then at 5 a.m. Tomorrow morning, Australia host Turkey down at BC Place in Vancouver, home of the Vancouver Whitecaps. So Brazil-Morocco, just back to that game very quickly. It's kind of a must-win game for both sides, Sean, you think?
1: Yeah, well, that's the same with all tournaments. Yeah, every team wants to start off with a win. And I think Brazil, looking at the win probability here on Google, have a 57% chance of winning to Morocco's 17% chance. Obviously, it doesn't matter win percentage-wise. I mean, all that matters is what team shows up on the day. And I think Morocco are going to really need to get this win here if they want to stand any chance of trying to top the group, to have the best chance of making it further into this tournament. And Brazil just about qualified for the World Cup, as we were mentioning last week. So they're going to want to throw away all that memory of that terrible qualifying group. And Carlo Ancelotti's going to want to start his tournament off with a winning start.
0: Yeah, for Brazil, they've won 7 of their last 8 World Cup matches against African opponents, with one defeat coming against Cameroon in the 2022 World Cup. Brazil haven't lifted the trophy since 2002, and since then, they've usually exited in the quarterfinals, apart from the semifinals in 2014, where the illustrious 7-1 against Germany. They faced each other before at a group stage in 1998, where Brazil won. And then last time these two sides met was in a friendly 3 years ago, in which Morocco won 2-1. So it's a bit of a both sides are kind of looking at it. For Qatar, Switzerland, these two sides have only met once before, in which Qatar won 2-0 in 2018. And the goal scorer for that was Akram Afif. He's one of 9 players from the squad who's still in the World Cup team, funnily enough. Australia and Turkey only have met twice before, Turkey winning both. It was all the way back in 2004, these two sides. And Haiti and Scotland have never faced each other. So today is the day they face off for the first time. So how big of a loss, though, just back to Brazil very quickly? No Neymar in the squad for Brazil. That's going to be a massive. Do you think that's going to be a massive loss for Brazil?
1: I don't think it's going to be as massive as people might think. Obviously, this is not unusual for them. Like, no one actually. I didn't even expect Neymar to be in the World Cup squad.
0: I wouldn't have put him in the squad.
1: He wasn't even on the last. I don't think he played in the last Copa America, if I'm not mistaken. Like, he sort of fell out with the Brazilian. He was falling out with the Brazilian national team, And I don't think anyone expected Carlo Ancelotti to kind of slot him into that World Cup squad, especially with his injury record that we know he has. Like, he's been injured in so many major events and major tournaments in the past few years. So I think they've came accustomed to trying to win games without him in the squad. But I don't think Neymar's going to be the be-all and end-all for this team. I mean, they still have arguably the best goalkeepers in world football, in the likes of Alisson and Ederson. They have solid defense, solid attackers. Like, they have solid everywhere in the team. So it's just whether they can click on paper in this Carlo Ancelotti system. Does it work for against this strong African side of Morocco, who I know they've met before and Brazil won that last time that they met in the World Cup, but this Morocco side is a completely different force in African football now than it was that back in the 1980s.
0: Yeah, it should be. They've got some key players. Alisson said in a recent interview that it is a good thing that there are some doubts about the team, because that has been the case on other occasions in the past, which I think is a bit of a strange comment to make regarding Brazil. But anyway, they've got the likes of Marquinhos, Gabriel at the back, Vinicius Jr., Rafinha, Matheus Cunha up front. Like we said, Neymar, but he's out. For Morocco, on the other hand, they had a quite incredible 2022 World Cup, knocking out Spain and Portugal before they lost to France in the semis. They were the first African and Arab nation to reach the World Cup semis. However, a lot has changed since, beginning 2026 by losing AFCON. Well, they won, and then in an appeal they lost to Senegal in a really weird, I still can't figure it out still to this day. Their long-serving coach, Walid Regragui, quit 3 months before the World Cup, and Belgian-born Mohamed Ouabi has replaced them. Sean, for Morocco, on the other hand, when you have such a long-term manager and then 3 months before the World Cup you have a manager change, will that affect the players, do you think, in such a big occasion that they've only had really 3 months to prepare? I think they've had three friendlies in that time. Will that play a massive effect on Morocco? Are they going to be their old self from the last World Cup?
1: Yeah, it's an interesting point you bring up there. About obviously having a new manager, and then you have to prep for the biggest tournament in the world, which only comes around every 4 years. So I definitely think it will play some sort of role in it. But like Morocco, they've been to AFCON finals. They're in the tournament for a reason, in a sense that they are arguably one of the favourites out of the African sides. Maybe you put them up there with Senegal or possibly Egypt. You might throw around there, depending on what Egypt side shows up at this tournament. But I definitely think it's going to be an interesting way to see them play, because I haven't seen Morocco under this new coach yet, so I don't know how this is going to vary from the Morocco that was in the AFCON final only a few months ago. But it's going to be interesting. Obviously, they have Achraf Hakimi, who's one of the best, if not the best, right back in the world, fresh off that amazing season with PSG. This team can do anything, really. I don't know. Is Bono still...
0: Yeah, he's the goalkeeper.
1: He's still there, and he also had a brilliant World Cup last time around.
0: Most clean sheets in the Saudi Pro League last season.
1: It's the Saudi Pro League, so
0: I know,
1: take that with a pinch of salt.
0: Just saying.
1: This Morocco side, obviously you were mentioning that last time they made it to the semis, first African side to ever do so in a World Cup. So they have talent. It's just whether or not this manager can make it click. And they need it to click today, because this will be their toughest opponent in this group. So if they can get the win, then they can have a bit of a breather against... I don't know if they're playing Haiti next or if they're playing Scotland next, but I don't think they'll struggle against either of those sides. That's why I said Morocco earlier, and when we did our predictions last week, that I said they'd comfortably make it through. Mm. But it all really depends on what Morocco side shows up against Brazil today.
0: Yeah, Rodrigo Estevao, Eder Militão, Wesley... all not in the squad due to injury. Neymar also as well. From Morocco, Nayef Aguard and Abdel El Soulali have also been left out of the squad due to injury, with Amin Sabai and Marwan Sedan being replaced as their replacements. Morocco, in their last five unbeaten, they got a draw against Norway as well, beating Madagascar, Burundi and Panama, and drawing with Ecuador in their last five. Brazil, on the other hand, defeated Egypt and Panama in World Cup friendlies and beat Croatia in March. However, lost to France in March and drew to Tunisia in November last year. So it's a bit of a concern. The predicted lineup for Brazil, is, now this is not official, this is a predicted lineup. Alisson in goal, Danilo, Marquinhos, Gabriel, Sandro, Casemiro, Gramares, Rafinha, Paqueta, Vinicius Jr., Cunha. That is the predicted Brazil lineup. Sean, is that a strong lineup? It's your typical Brazil lineup, really.
1: Be your best Brazil lineup without the injured players that obviously probably would have slotted in there. Like Neymar probably would have been in that squad if he was fully fit. But Neymar technically is never fully fit, so you'll always have a half-injured Neymar with his injury record. But I think that's the strongest Brazil side you could put on paper and in a must-win game for both sides trying to get those first 3 points to start the tournament.
0: Yeah, I can't remember the last time Neymar was fully fit. It's been a very long time. It'll be very interesting to see how it goes. But the other story you mentioned as well, Sean, regarding the World Cup, was the whole England scenario, in which they kick off their campaign next week in their opening against, I think it's Ghana or Croatia?
1: Croatia.
0: Where their gear was robbed, in which they had...

0: selection, in my opinion, when he selected the squad. Obviously missing out on the likes of Morgan Gibbs-White, with, I think he had 17 goal involvements in the Premier League this year, which everyone thought was a bit of a shocker. But yeah, no, I definitely think it's going to be a very interesting game for England. Obviously they kick off on Wednesday night at 9 o'clock, so a nice evening game for people to watch, not too late anyway. But yeah, no, it's going to be a very, very interesting start to their World Cup campaign with in my opinion, what is a must win game for England if they want to have a good chance of topping the group.
1: Yeah, your predictions for all today's matches? So Qatar, Switzerland, I'm going with Switzerland win. Brazil, Morocco?
0: Morocco.
1: You're going with Morocco? I think Brazil, edge, just. Like a 1-0.
0: Like a 1-0, 2-1.
1: 1-0, yeah. Haiti, Scotland?
0: Scotland, quite comfortably.
1: Yeah. And Australia, Turkey?
0: I'll go draw.
1: I'm going to go Turkey.
0: It wouldn't surprise, like, it's probably Turkey win, but I'll just go draw to be different.
1: Interesting, yeah. And then tomorrow, Germany kick off their campaign. They take on the smallest country ever by population to get into a World Cup in Curaçao. Netherlands take on Japan. That's at 9 p.m. tomorrow. Ivory Coast take on Ecuador, and Sweden take on Tunisia. And then on Monday, Spain take on Cabo Verde, in which it is the first ever Spanish team to not feature a single Real Madrid player. Didn't know that until now. Thanks, Mark Anthony. He texted in on WhatsApp. Belgium are taking on Egypt. Saudi Arabia take on Uruguay, and Iran take on New Zealand. Sean, just for the very quickly as we look through the rest of the upcoming week, probably the standout game in the group is standout for the next week is on Tuesday, where in Group I, France hosts Senegal. Is that your probably the standout game for next week?
0: I'm not actually going to go with that game as my standout game. I do think it's going to be a good game. It's not my standout game. My standout game is actually going to be on tomorrow night.
1: Oh.
0: I'm going to go Netherlands-Japan. I think that's going to be game of the tournament.
1: That could be a very good game.
0: That's two really strong sides. Obviously, Japan missing the likes of Endo, who not only is injured for the tournament, but he's actually, I think, announced a retirement from international football.
1: Yeah, he has.
0: Which is sad to see one of Japanese's finest ever footballers calling quits on his international career. But and Netherlands is shaky.
1: A lot of people have Netherlands winning it.
0: It's a shaky. I hope they win it with the sweepstakes we've got going on here. I hope that ends up happening. It's very shaky because they have a solid team, but it's whether they can click. I mean, you have one of the best centre backs in the world in Virgil van Dijk, and you have a few interesting players as well there. I don't know if Xavi Simons got selected for the.
1: I don't know, actually. I think he's injured.
0: Yeah, he's injured. It's a very intriguing team, this Netherlands team. They've always sort of had they haven't made a World Cup final since 2010, so they'll be wanting to bounce back into being one of the favourites to win it. They're a bit like Belgium in the past few years. Like Belgium, we always knew that their golden era with the likes of Toby Alderweireld, Jan Vertonghen, Kevin De Bruyne, Lukaku, Eden Hazard, but they never showed it in the World Cup scene. So they're kind of like the new Belgium in the sense that they have a good team, but can they click for the tournament? But there's lots of intriguing games coming up this week. We obviously got England-Croatia, repeat of 2018. Portugal-DR Congo will be a big game. DR Congo being very...
1: They're struggling friendlies though, DR Congo. Though. Struggle against Chile.
0: You can never count DR Congo out.
1: No, you can never count them out.
0: Is what I can say. From watching them in Afghan, they're definitely always putting something up there. And there's a lot. And heading into next weekend, you got the likes of Germany, Ivory Coast. I mean, there's some big games coming up in the next few days anyway, so it's going to be definitely a time to watch, time to glue into your seats. All the boring games to kick off the tournament have sort of died down. You got some interesting games coming up.
1: Yeah, it's going to pick up very quickly. 0871791032 is the WhatsApp. Let us know who do you think will win the World Cup. I'm still sticking with Spain. Sean, you're going. Who have you changed your mind, or are you still sticking with what you said last week?
0: I said Spain last week.
1: Are you changing your mind? Are you still sticking to it?
0: No, I'm still sticking with it. I'd like the Netherlands to win it, but I don't think they will. So maybe we get a repeat of 2010.
1: Maybe.
0: Spain-Netherlands.
1: Maybe, but it'll be interesting to see. But we're going to take a quick break here. When we come back, we're going to talk Premier League very quickly, as it

0: Ipswich Town sacked their manager, Ciarán McKenna. Who will be the new manager? Stay tuned.
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4: Skeletor and He-Man do battle in the new sword and sorcery film Masters of the Universe. It's a big budget reboot of the classic 80s franchise and it's out in cinemas now. Here's a clip of Nicholas Galitzine as He-Man saying those immortal words for the first time. The Scary Movie franchise is also back, and importantly, it's back in the hands of the original creators, the Wayans brothers. In cinemas from the 5th of June, the cast of the original film return for Scary Movie 6, including Anna Faris as Cindy.
5: It is unbelievable and kind of surreal in the best of ways to be back here. 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
4: Elsewhere this week, period dramedy Savage House is out in cinemas, a TV remake of Cape Fear with Amy Adams and Javier Bardem arrives on Apple, and Series 5 of Clarkson's Farm begins on Prime Video.
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0: Welcome back to Sports Zone here on Dublin City FM. World Cup previews all but done for today as that gets underway in the next couple of hours. But very quickly, we're going to go to the Premier League very quickly. Now look, the end of the season has happened and obviously we all know Arsenal won the league, and which still some Man City fans, maybe some sitting in front of me, claim that they were robbed. But look, it is what it is. But big news coming out of the Premier League this week with Ipswich Town recently promoted back in the Premier League. Kieran McKenna, their manager, has left the club. He's left the club on personal reasons to spend time with his family, which is, I hope Kieran McKenna is not, he's all right, I suppose. But Sean, I suppose if you're Ipswich Town now, say you don't have a new manager coming in, but you have a new manager, you're going to have a new manager coming in. You've just been promoted back from the Championship the season before. You're relegated from the Prem back up to the Championship. Who do you bring in? Who, if you were the chairman of Ipswich Town, Sean, who are you bringing in?
1: I absolutely have no clue because I don't even know who's available at the moment and who'd actually want to go to Ipswich Town, because you're gonna have to try and find someone who has a bit of experience but not major experience, because they're gonna want someone who can coach. Not saying Ipswich is a terrible club to coach at, but if you want to coach in the Premier League, you obviously want to coach with a club that will have a good few years in the Premier League, where Ipswich, if we're being realistic, they're not going to be there for 5 years in a row.
0: They could be.
1: Realistically, this Ipswich side,
0: you don't know,
1: unless
0: that.
1: They make a few changes, they won't be there 5 years in a row.
0: You don't know that.
1: They might stay up, and then they might just do nothing.
0: Don't know.
1: I'm thinking maybe they look at the likes of Sean Dyche.
0: Oh.
1: Get a bit of Premier League experience in there. Give him something new to challenge. Maybe Big Sam can come back.
0: Oh,
1: we haven't seen him on the football radar in some time. And there's lots of niche names you can throw out there. Maybe someone like Mick McCarthy. Maybe we can try and get him back on the football scene. I'm sure he'd love one more go at it. It's going to be a very interesting couple of weeks. They're probably just going to pick someone who I've never even heard of before, and he's going to be the new Ipswich Town coach. That's going to be a very interesting time for any fans of Ipswich Town.
0: Yeah, well, apparently the favourite for the head coaching job is Jettel Knutsen, who is the head coach of BodoGlimt.
1: As I said, not familiar with his game at all.
0: Well, I thought you might know him because BodoGlimt bet Man City in the Champions League this year.
1: I'm trying to forget about
0: that. And they bet Inter Milan as well in the Champions League. So
1: I'm trying to forget about that Champions League campaign.
0: He's the favourite, apparently. Behind him is Gary O'Neill, former Wolves manager. And then behind that, then, is Ole Gunnar Solskjaer. A 5-1.
1: That'd be an interesting one.
0: I'd love to see Ole Gunnar Solskjaer in Ipswich.
1: Back in the Prem.
0: Portman Road. That'd be pretty hilarious. Brian Barry Murphy as well is up there. He's the manager of Cardiff. And Rob Edwards, who left Wolves this week. He's also up there as well. In which, Kieran Trippier.
1: There's a bit of saga behind that.
0: Kieran Trippier, who signed to Wolves to play with Rob Edwards. Now Rob Edwards is gone. He's like, I don't want to play for Wolves anymore.
1: Tearing up his contract, because his contract only comes into play on the 1st of July.
0: Yeah.
1: So technically he can get away with it. I don't think he could if it was after his contract started, but his contract hasn't started yet.
0: Yeah. So basically you're probably wondering, let's say if Jettel Knutsen does become the Ipswich Town boss, I'll educate you here, I'll become a teacher right here. I'll tell you a bit about him. So in January 2017, he was appointed the assistant manager of BodoGlimt. And after promotion in the top flight of the Norwegian League in his first season at the club, he was promoted to head coach. Since then, he's led BodoGlimt to their first ever league title in 2020, the first of four, and was named the Norwegian League's Coach of the Year 3 years in a row, which is called the Eliteserien. His success in Europe, though, has been the standout. They reached the group stage of the 2021-2022 Conference League, the semi-finals of the Europa League in 2024-2025, where they were beaten by Spurs, and they became the first Norwegian side to progress to that stage of a European competition. And then last season, his reputation was further better as they knocked out Inter Milan in the last 16 of the Champions League. He was recently linked with the Celtic manager job until Martin O'Neill came and signed it today. During the week. So that is apparently who this new possible Ipswich Town head boss will be. Your initial reaction after me reading out all them statistics there? Still have no idea who he is.
1: No, it's the Danish league. I don't really...
0: It's the Norwegian league.
1: Sorry, Norwegian league. Same thing. It's not really a league I'm familiar with. Obviously, I know who Bodo Glimt are, as they're probably one of the biggest teams in that league. I was going to say that I think if he does get the job, then we know where Ole Gunnar Solskjaer is going to be heading. Anyway, he'll probably go to coach Bodo Glimt. Would be my thing if he doesn't get it, because he needs to get back into the coaching gig anyway. It's been a few years since that United stint, horrible United stint anyway.
0: Yeah.
1: But I can't say I'm too familiar with him. I'll know more about him if it does come official and he does decide to do the Ipswich Town job. At least if he gets a season in the Premier League, he might be a bit more on my radar. But
0: it seems very likely. But apparently, Bodø Glimt, they're third in the Norwegian league currently. They're just 4 points behind the top of the table. The other news to have come out, Fulham. Marcus Silva's left. He's become the brand new manager of Benfica. Kieran McKenna was apparently meant to be the guy who was going to be replacing Fulham, but that has completely changed altogether. So if you're Fulham, who are you bringing in?
1: I'm just going to throw Sean Dyche out there.
0: You're going to just throw Sean Dyche. So he's managing two clubs.
1: just give Sean Dyche back in the Premier League. I think the Prem needs a manager like Sean Dyche back in the league. I don't really know much about who Fulham would even try and replace him with, because it's not like he does.
0: Well, apparently the favourite for the Fulham job, apparently they've began talks with the former Real Madrid manager Alvaro Arbeloa. In which we all know how that went.
1: Yeah,
0: and possibly the backup, Ruben Aberin. Which is something I never thought would happen, but apparently it might.
1: Is Oliver Glasner still without a club?
0: Or is he for now, yes, he's without a club.
1: They can even try and reach out to try and get him.
0: I think he's taking a break, I think. I'm not too sure.
1: Well, he's doing the Pep. Pep's taking a break now.
0: Yeah, I don't know. But that's kind of the latest out of the Premier League. Ipswich Town need a new manager. Fulham need a new manager. Silva's gone to Benfica. Mourinho's now officially become the new manager of Real Madrid, but we'll touch on that more later on in the show, because it's a case of Real Madrid suing everyone and count vice versa. But Ipswich Town or Fulham fans, text in on the WhatsApp 0871791032. Who would you bring in as the head coach of your side? So we're going to take a break here now as we head into the second hour of the show. For the second hour of the show, we'll touch more on the Formula 1, as that's getting underway. Qualifying is getting underway in the next couple of minutes in Q1. And we'll also hear from Matthew Bullitt-Smith ahead of his big match tomorrow in Belfast in the Over the Top Wrestling.
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7: Hey there, it's Michael O'Kane. It's the 13th of June, and this is what happened on this day in music. In 1995, Alanis Morissette released her breakthrough album, Jagged Little Pill. The release, which marked the Canadian actress and singer-songwriter's third LP, spawned six popular singles, including the massive Ironic. Remaining at the top of the US Top 10 for 72 weeks, Jagged Little Pill earned 5 Grammy Awards and became one of the best-selling albums of all time. In 1987, Whitney Houston scored her first number one album in the UK with Whitney. The singer's second LP, which held the top spot for 6 consecutive weeks, featuring such hits as I Wanna Dance With Somebody Who Loves Me. And lastly, on this day in 1992, Some Gave All, the debut from country singer Billy Ray Cyrus, became a record-breaking 17 consecutive week run at top of the US albums charts. Featuring the smash hit Achy Breaky Heart, Some Gave All also marked the first debut in history to enter at top of the Billboard country charts. And if you're celebrating your birthday today, you share with UK singer-songwriter David Gray. Gray scored the 2000 UK number 5 single Babylon and has received 4 Brit Awards in his career, including 2 nominations for Best British Male. You also share your birthday with Captain America star Chris Evans and the Olsen twins, Mary-Kate and Aisling, who are both turning 39 today. I'm Michael O'Kane, and that was what happened on this day in music.
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0: back to Sports Zone here on Dublin City FM. We're on our way in the second hour of the show. We've a lot of stuff to get through. Just in the first hour, if you're only just tuning in, we've gone through the World Cup of football. Since it's a World Cup day, because there's the World Cup of cricket and the World Cup of darts also going on. But we're going to go very quickly through the GAA very quickly. Obviously, the All-Ireland Senior Football Championship round 2A and 2B action going on currently, as well as Tailteann Cup quarterfinals actions as well as that. We'll kick off firstly with the Tailteann Cup, firstly quarterfinals. Offaly are through to the semi-finals of the Tailteann Cup. They've defeated Wexford by a score of 122-117. Jack Bryant scoring 1-3 for Offaly. So they're through to the semi-finals. And the other semi-final going on current, or quarterfinal, I should say, going on currently, Antrim are in action against Wicklow. Currently 46 minutes gone there. Antrim leading 3-11-1-9. Currently so far. Antrim have been all over them so far. Dominic McEnnell scoring 1-2, Connor Hand scoring 4 points, and Patrick McLear scoring 1-1 for Antrim so far. So they're comfortably in front. At 4 p.m. Laois take on Down, and at 5 for Fermanagh take on Sligo. And now in the currently in the championship going on, there's one match going on currently. Donegal are in action against Cork. Donegal leading 4-1. Oisin Gallen scoring 2 points, Michael Murphy with a point, and Ryan McHugh also with a point as well. So Donegal 4-1 in front, 9 minutes gone. At 4:30 in rounds 2B, Monaghan take on Roscommon. At 5:30, Kildare take on Kerry. And at 7:00, Derry take on Meath. That is all in 2B. In the Senior Ladies Football Championship, in the action right now, 50 minutes gone in round 2 of group 4. Galway are currently in front. They lead 213-24, with Olivia Deville being the top player right now. 1-6 for her so far. Dublin have gone underway in their game against Donegal. Dublin are up 0-0. And 10 minutes gone in Group 2, with Kerry leading 3-1 over Kildare. There's also Minor Hurling Championship action as well. It's the semi-finals of that. Tipperary are in action against Cork. Tipperary are comfortably in front. They lead 5-11-2-18. Chris Dunn is having a hat-trick today. 3 goals and 4 points for him today. Ayanna Tucker with a point, with a goal as well. Colin Morrison with 3 points. Zach O'Keefe with a point. And Connor Kennedy also with a point for Tipperary. They lead 5-11-2-18. 56 minutes gone there. And at 5, the other semi-finals taking place, with Galway taking on Limerick. Finally, the Camogie Championship is about to get underway in the next couple of minutes. In the Intermediate Championship, Carlow take on Meath, as well as Westmeath and Laois in an all-Midlands derby. That's at 3:30. As well as that, in the Junior Championship, Louth take on Donegal, while Mayo take on Monaghan. And also in the Premier Junior Championship, Kildare take on Cavan, Roscommon take on Wicklow, and at 4:30, Tyrone take on Armagh. So they are currently your latest scores at the moment. We're about 11 minutes gone between Donegal and Cork. Donegal remain up 4-1. So they is currently your latest at the moment. But we're going to go now to the Formula One very quickly. It is the Barcelona Catalonia Grand Prix. We can't call it the Spanish Grand Prix, because there's two Spanish Grand Prix this year, with Madrid being taking place later on. Q1 is currently on. We have about 5:19 left to go, and currently, as it stands, the only real surprise at the moment is down in the elimination zone. Alex Albon, who is currently P20 right now, currently. That's the big surprise at the moment. Currently, as it stands, it is Lewis Hamilton leading Q1 by 92 milliseconds ahead of George Russell in second. Charles Leclerc, three tenths behind in third. Have Kimi Antonelli in fourth. The McLarens of Piastri and Norris, fifth and sixth. Verstappen, seventh. Lindblad, eighth. Hajar, ninth. And Bortoleto rounding off the top 10. That's currently the latest in Q1. Hamilton with a 1:15.6. is the fastest lap for Q1 as we approach 4:40 left to go in qualifying. But free practice 3 was also an action earlier on today, and it was George Russell who set the fastest lap. He set a lap of a 1:15.6, 2 tenths faster than Oscar Piastri in second, Charles Leclerc in third, Lando Norris in fourth, Hamilton fifth, Verstappen sixth, Antonelli, Hajar, Hülkenberg, and Lindblad round off the top 10. As well as that as well, just yesterday, free practice 1, it's part of a new regulations in the Formula 1 where test drivers have to be given a free practice opportunity at least twice during the season. So we had some very unique names who made it in free practice one, with Luca Fornaroli, who is the test driver from McLaren. He finished in fifth. Paul Aaron in Audi was sixth. Dino Beganovic in eighth for Ferrari. Ioma Iwasa for Red Bull was 14th. And Colton Herta making his debut for Cadillac as their test driver. He was in 21st. Frederick Vesti also, he was in 15th. There was another one for Williams in Luke Browning, but he didn't settle up due to issues with the electronics in Alex Albon's car. So that was in free practice one yesterday. But qualifying in Q1 is about to pick up now with 3 minutes 15 left to go. As live footage in front of us, it is an Aston Martin on track currently. Aston Martin haven't been the greatest. Sean, you're not really into the F1, are you? You're not really into it as much. You're somewhat.
1: I watch it if it's on.
0: You're casual.
1: It wouldn't be my sport. I'd rather watch NASCAR.
0: You'd rather watch NASCAR?
1: That's just because I feel like it's more interesting when there's cars just going in one circle over and over for about 100 and odd laps rather than seeing a...
0: That's a bit of a surprise. You'd be shot now if you said that, but anyway.
1: I just can't really get into F1. I don't know why. It's not my sport. Obviously, I like I'll follow... it's more my dad's sport, but I'd follow it around anyway. Like, I'll see who wins the race.
0: Fair, yeah.
1: I wouldn't watch qualifying now because I just feel like...
0: Well, you know what? You're watching it now. But
1: I'm watching it now, yeah. But that's more for us just to do the segment than anything.
0: We're looking at Pierre Gasly right now. The projected lap time to go into Q2 is a 1:17.4. We're currently looking at Pierre Gasly. He got reinstated to P3 from the Monaco GP as he went 0.1. kilometers an hour over the pit limit speed. He got a 10-second time penalty. The Alpine team reviewed it and they appealed it, and it went successful. So Gasly picked up his first podium this season for them. But we're kind of looking at him along with Calapinto and Albon. Albon currently setting up a personal best right now for Williams. It looks like at the moment he'll be out of the elimination zone. However, he will knock down his teammate. Gasly, half a second down on Hamilton. So as it stands, he will not be heading on pole for Q1. But it's Q1. It doesn't really matter. All that matters is you get through. It seems like as of now, he probably will make it. However, he's setting the personal best in Sector 1. Calapinto setting the personal best in Sector 1 and Sector 2, as well as Albon. Albon half a second on Sainz. Gasly will come across the line. He sets a 1:16.5. It puts him 10th. So he, at the moment, is through to Q2. Calapinto now, he's coming across the line. He sets a 1:16.5. So he's up to 10th. Gasly down to 11th. Albon coming across the line now. He needs a 1:18.1 to get through. He's absolutely smashed at 1:17.4. However, it's knocked down his teammate Carlos Sainz into 17th. Hülkenberg is now in the Audi. He's currently 14th. He's setting up personal best in Sector 1 and Sector 2. So as of right now, he should be fine. Lance Stroll is settled up. He's going to be in P21. Hülkenberg, brilliant lap for him. A 1:16 flat puts him all the way up to 5th. Ocon comes across the line 1:17 flat. Behrman now coming across the line of the Haas. He goes up to 11th with a 1:16.5, knocks down Albon into 17th. Fernando Alonso in the Aston Martin, he needs a 1:17 flat to get through to Q2. Can he do it? The answer is no. 1:18.8. He will start at the back of the grid. And Carlos Sainz comes across up to 16th. 1:16.8. He's through to Q2. Bar Sergio Perez in the Cadillac decides to do anything about that. The answer is no. He sets a 1:17.5, puts him up to 19th. So the big surprise out of Q1, Alex Albon knocked out in Q1. He's in 18th. Ocon in 17th in the Haas. And then it is the Cadillacs and the Aston Martins of Perez and Bottas, 19th and 20th. And Stroll, Alonso, 21st and 22nd. Through to Q2. Sainz getting through at the last second. Liam Lawson through, Bortoletto, Gasly, Colapinto, Behrman, Hajar, Lindblad, Verstappen, Norris, Piastri, Hülkenberg, with a brilliant lap, Hülkenberg up to 5th, Antonelli, Leclerc, Russell and Hamilton being the through to Q2, which will get underway in the next couple of minutes. But the surprise of Q1, Albon not through to Q2. But Yeah, like we said last weekend was the Monaco Grand Prix, in which Pierre Gasly was reinstated into P3, in which Kimi Antonelli won yet again, quite weirdly enough. He won by 6.2 seconds over Lewis Hamilton in second, but there was a big safety car at the end because Charles Leclerc crashed into the barrier on the final corner, so which led to a red flag, and the group had to be collected back together, in which Antonelli then won by 6.2 seconds. Antonelli has now won 5 straight, and 6 of the 6 rounds so far have all been won by Mercedes drivers as it stands. So Antonelli, 66 points at the top, ahead of Lewis Hamilton in second. A person who is up by that amount of points during the F1 season usually wins the championship. It's never happened before where a gap this big has been blown. So it should be Kimi Antonelli's to, as the moment, it looks like it'll be his. He's on 156 points, Hamilton on 90, Russell in third on 88, Leclerc on 75, then Piastri and Norris, Verstappen, Gasly, Hadjar and Lawson rounds off the top 10. In the Constructors' Championship, Mercedes running away with it. Mercedes of 244, Ferrari on 165, and then McLaren on 116. And now to the Formula 2, in which our very own Alex Dunn is in action. The sprint race was earlier on today, where he came in 8th place, picking up a point for Rodin Motorsport. He qualified in 8th, finished in 8th in the sprint race. In qualifying, which is tomorrow for the feature race, he's in 3rd place, which Rafael Camara picked up pole position. Joshua Dirksen in 2nd, with Alex Dunn in 3rd. In Spain last weekend, they were in action in Monaco, which Alex Dunn, funnily enough, has 4 podiums in 4, as he picked up another podium in Monaco, coming in 2nd place behind Nikola Totslov, and Dino Beganovic came in 3rd. Dunn qualified 3rd in the feature race, finished 3rd in the feature race. So the luck of the Irish so far in the Formula 2 so far, and hopefully maybe in the future we can have Alex Dunn in Formula 1. We'll have to wait and see. Sean, we're going to take a bit of a turn now. We're going to go to the cricket coverage. I'm going to surprise you with that now, with the Women's Cricket World Cup, which got underway yesterday, in which England won quite convincingly, hosting it quite convincingly against Sri Lanka. Ireland were in action today, this morning, and unfortunately it was not a win. It was a bit of a disaster halfway through the end, Sean.
1: Yeah, so I quickly just run through who Ireland have in their group. They have the host England, they have Scotland, who they lost to today, they have Sri Lanka, New Zealand and the West Indies. So it's quite a rough group. Scotland would have been their easiest of opponents, but kind of were making hard work of it this morning. The game kicked off at 10:30 in Old Trafford, cricket ground, that is, not the football ground, in Manchester. Scotland posted 161 for 5 with a 20 overs. Catherine Bryce top scored with 60 off 39. Ava Canning was the pick of the bowlers for Ireland with 3 for 27 from her 4 overs. Ireland kind of just collapsed during the middle phase. They ended up getting all out for 121 with both Christy Gordon and Catherine Fraser picking up 3 wickets apiece. Amy Hunter was the pick of the batters. The 20-year-old batter scored 39 of 36, followed by Orla Prendergast with 33 of 23. And no other batter on the Irish side went past 20 runs. So it was quite a letdown of a performance. It all kind of went downhill once Christy Gordon took 3 wickets in an over, with Rebecca Strokel going out for 2, Leopold and Alice Tector both going out for ducks, and then it kind of just went downhill from there, and they couldn't get themselves back into it, and Ireland lose by 40 runs.
0: Yeah, it was a very poor performance from Ireland. The other match going on currently is Australia against South Africa. Australia are currently 100 for 4 through 12 overs. South Africa are yet to bat. But the other news to come out of cricket was New Zealand international Kane Williamson deciding to retire from international cricket. Sean, what's the reaction in the whole cricketing world regarding that?
1: Yeah, it's kind of came out of quite a shock. We all thought he would have been playing his last test at Lord's, which did end up happening. But he He said that it just felt like the right time for him. I think he wanted to bow out on his own terms. Obviously, one of the greatest cricketing players of all time, at least of our generation, was part of the illustrious group called the Fab Four, which obviously had the likes of Steve Smith, Virat Kohli, and Joe Root of England. And obviously, Kane Williamson's numbers for New Zealand just stand out above the rest. I think he's one of New Zealand's greatest ever cricketers produced. And the 35-year-old decided that to step away during this mid-test series with England, which obviously they lost the first test match. Second one gets underway on Wednesday morning. I thought many people might have thought he might have retired this year, but I don't think anyone would have thought that he was going to step down halfway during the series. But I think his main idea was that he just wanted to step away when he felt was right, and he didn't want to get pushed out the team. And he thought that there's a nice young crop of players coming up to the system, and he thought that now was the right time to step away. And New Zealand cricket losing one of their greatest cricketers of all time.
0: Big loss for New Zealand now?
1: Yeah, huge loss. It's going to be a massive rebuilding phase. Obviously, they have some really good young batters coming up through the system. They still have some old crop like Devin Conway, who's definitely been one of their star cricketers over the last few years. So they're going to have a lot to regroup over. Obviously, Kane Williamson, captain New Zealand to their first ever World Test Championship win against India back in 2021. So there's going to be a lot to regroup, because you're not losing him in just one format, you're losing him in all three formats. So they'll need to have a look at where they can sort of replace him in that sense. I think Will Young has been called up to replace Kane Williamson for the rest of this test series against England.
0: Yeah, it should be interesting, but we're going to take a quick break here now on Sports Zone. When we come back, we're going to hear from Matthew Bullitt Smith ahead of his big bout against his former friend Renzo Rhodes in the Over the Top Wrestling up in Belfast. We'll also touch as well on the GAA coverage as well, and we'll also provide the results from Q2 and Q3 in the Formula One.
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3: 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Let's see what's happening. Regarded as one of the most thrilling live bands in the world, it is Nick Cave and the Bad Seeds. What a title to hold. Known for unforgettable performances and many hits such as Oh Children, this can't be missed. Playing Malahide Castle on the 10th of June. Followed by rock icons Guns N' Roses on their world tour. This is definitely a gig everyone, and I mean everyone, needs to witness at least once in their life. It's just brilliant. Playing in the 3 Arena, June 10th. Finishing with Codaline, one of the biggest Irish groups of the modern era, sadly on their farewell tour as the group announced their separation. But don't frown, because I'm sure they will leave with a bang. Playing Malahide Castle on the 20th of June. Whew, that was an emotional roller coaster, wasn't it? But cannot wait for all of these gigs. I'm Megan Nick Rury, and that was Loving and Listening Live.
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0: everyone, and welcome to Sports Zone here on Dublin City FM. Now, we have a big moment coming now on the show. Tomorrow, up in Belfast, Over the Top Wrestling present Dead On, which is one of the biggest shows of the year. And in one of the most big matches that is happening tomorrow is best friends turning bitter enemies. And I've got one of them right here. He is the heir to the throne of Irish wrestling, a three-time Over the Top tag team champion, and also currently the tag team champion as well. It is Matthew Bullitt Smith. Matthew, thank you so much for taking the time out to talk to us.
1: Are you doing? Pleasure having me.
0: Yeah, it's absolutely great to have you on. How is preparation for tomorrow? How are you feeling?
1: Good. I'm feeling good. I'm excited. I'm very excited. It's a great show that we've got lined up tomorrow in Belfast, like top to bottom of the card. Stacked. Of course, my match being one of the highlights on it, as always.

0: So I was first exposed to wrestling myself, funnily enough, through Irish wrestling when it was really raw, really new, back in the NWA Ireland days, where you had the likes of Paddy Morrow, Paul Tracy, Fergal Devitt, and Sean Max McGuinness as well. They'd be wrestling up in Bray, and my stepdad was he was involved with that at the Grassroots level, and he would have brought me, my brother, and my mom up there to see shows. And only the other day, I found pictures of me backstage with Paddy, who ended up becoming a coach of mine, with Max, who became a coach and a tag team partner of mine. And yeah, after a few shows there, I fell in love with it and was bought WWE DVDs following that. And the love for it grew after that. And as a lot of people do, like growing up in Ireland specifically, like fall in and out of it, like just naturally growing up, you think things aren't cool anymore or whatever, but you always kind of find your way back to what you really enjoyed. And back then, I'd say midway through the 2010s, kind of refound my love for it, and it was always there, especially during the right before the prime era of NXT Black and Gold, when Finn Balor came around. Really, like he was a huge reason for me to start watching NXT. And then as a result of that, I got to watch his New Japan stuff, which ended up opening up a new world of independent wrestling. And then back when I was about 18, 19, I discovered Over Top Wrestling. And I discovered the School of Irish Wrestling. And funnily enough, I started training at the School of Irish Wrestling before I had gone to see an OTT show in person for the first time. But even then, I remember when I first started up in the, like, 2016, no, not 2016, it was around 2016 when I was showed by my stepdad the first few clips of OTT, and I was like, this happened in Ireland, like this is insane. Of course, I was too young to go to a show then, but eventually found my way there.
1: Yeah, incredible. My first instance to you actually was in the Tullamore earlier on this year, when I funnily remember I actually bumped into you during it, and we did a little funny thing. You said I had to charge you a fiver for a promo. I actually have a fiver in my pocket, so I heard it's virtually.
0: Virtually, you can never leave
1: But yeah, no. What was your initial reaction? So you're saying obviously the Irish School of Pro Wrestling has really been a massive breakthrough for Irish wrestlers the past couple of years. Obviously, we've interviewed Cian Noonan a couple of weeks ago. He said it changed his life completely. What was your initial reaction when you walked into the building? Was it a, oh my God, what am I doing kind of reaction? Or was this is exactly what I want to do now?
0: It was a mixture of the two, really. I remember I walked in, and there's a little at the school then at that point, Robin Hood, which I miss so much. I love that. It's a really good, like, nostalgic memories of the first school. And there's a little, like, hallway, small part before you walked into the main training area. And I remember, like, myself and a couple of lads that were starting on their first, it was like a tryout open day kind of job for us. But there was an advanced class that I was on at the time. It started like 2 hours before us, and we were just waiting out waiting room. And everybody always talks about hearing the bump of the ring before your first training session, and that is a very daunting thing. And I remember hearing that, and I was like, oh, this is cool, this is really cool. And then walked in, and then as we were waiting, some guy comes through a bloody nose, like dripping from his hand. I'm like, oh, I was like, this is mad. And I think it was Paddy. Yeah, it was Paddy of all people. And he was taking the class, and Paddy comes through with a busted nose. I'm like, what am I getting myself into? And had the first class, did my first few bumps hitting the ropes. And like, I had been in a wrestling ring when I was like really, really young. And I always get told by my mom and my stepdad that like I used to always be running the ropes, like as a child, barely tall enough to reach the second rope, and they'd always have to stop me from climbing up the top rope, which is very funny. But I remember just the feeling of stepping into the ring for the first time was almost like a magical experience, almost to describe it. But it was something about it. Like, I remember that class like vividly. Like, and the main thing I remember was waking up the next morning and trying to sit out on my bed, and my body went forward, but my neck and my head was it was very firmly
1: Stuck.
0: planted on the bed. It was very sore. But yeah, they were great days.
1: Yeah, I'd say it must have been. But like I said, you made your debut on the 26th of February 2022. I think you've kind of gone a story when I was looking back. I think when you initially started, the fans were a bit like, who's this guy? Who's this? But now in 2026, you're a well-known individual on main cards. I personally think breakout star of the year for myself personally.

0: personally, but especially the past 2 years. Would you say they've changed your life personally, past 2 years?
1: The past 2 years, for sure, for sure. Like, I feel very, very lucky that I'm very new and raw in my career, but I've been able to have these very fortunate opportunities land on my path, and thankfully I've been able to knock them out of the park, and as far as I'm concerned. And especially over the last few years, as you said, like, I got to wrestle two of my absolute idols, like one from when I was a child and then one and the other in JD, and as someone who I discovered through discovering OGT and like realizing how good of a wrestler he is, and like being able to train under him a couple of brief but very good times, like that's just insane. And I feel like there was a period where it was almost like that this year can't get better than last year, and it did, and it kept happening. And even last year, where of course my tag partner Maxer gets injured and I have to start off on my own, and it's like I always knew the day would come where I'd have to branch out on my own and go off as a singles wrestler, but having that opportunity to just not exactly hand it to myself, but like put forcefully in there because he got injured, having to deal with that was a challenge. And the fact that that went and has continued to go well makes last year, like, personally up there with 2024 for the title reign and the big stadium moment. And now then moving on to this year, to be able to continue that, but also at the same time being able to do something that has got myself into a main event match, a really stacked show, but there's no title on the line. All there is a story built between me and a lad I used to be really good friends with. And there's so many different things that I've been very fortunate to have been able to have done, and hopefully the trajectory keeps going up and get to do some more cool things.
0: I'd say it will 100%. But like you were saying, obviously when you were told you were transitioning from tag team, because we're mainly a tag team kind of wrestler, and then you're switching to the singles competitive side. Was it difficult to switch from tag team to singles? Was it differently mentally? Because obviously with tag team, you have to communicate with loads of people, where with singles, it's just you're communicating with your opponent. Was it difficult to adjust to that?
1: Yeah, it was very daunting. Like, I welcomed the challenge, but like there was a few moments where I was like, Jesus, this is a lot more daunting than I thought, because on the one hand, of course, you're doing more because you're in the match all the time, but you're also like, all the eyes are on you instead of you and your tag partner. But then there's also the psychology of singles wrestling and how you have to think about that compared to tag team wrestling. And for me and Max, we thought we were like, not to toot our horns, but we'd gotten a really solid grasp on how to go out there, and pretty much we knew every match was going to be like, if it wasn't good, if it wasn't at least very good, we were doing a bad job. From our point of view and our standards that we held, especially towards the latter end of our title run in OTT and in other places. But yeah, it was very daunting. And then it's also having to come up with ideas for myself, and then I have to brand myself, and all what I do is reliant on myself, and all the blame falls to myself. So it is very daunting. It was very daunting. And I think that almost made me lock in more when it came to thinking of stuff and thinking where I wanted to go and directions. But I'm very fortunate for the unfortunate situation that it ended up in, because I feel like I came around a decent enough time, and due to a shift in focus in ODT, where we had more younger guys now being put in higher positions on the card, and also getting to go around Ireland and do the tour shows, where we're getting experience that we wouldn't have otherwise got if we didn't have these shows, and getting to work these smaller venues and smaller crowds, but in a position where we're able to go out there and try stuff and find out who we are as wrestlers, performers and stars, and make ourselves main event talent, which I feel like I'm in the process of doing. I feel like a lot of us have been able to do over the last year. So as I said, like, it was an unfortunate situation, but I think the silver lining of it was that I came around at an optimal time, really. If it was ever a right time for it to happen, it happened at the right time.
0: 100%. And as well, you know, just this year as well, you've travelled all around Europe. You've competed in the likes of Northern Ireland, France. You've made your debut in Italy and Belgium. You're a massive hit in Spain. Huge hit in Spain. What's it like travelling to each country just as a wrestler, about physically, because you're travelling to the country the next day, you're near enough flying back, and then you're trying to balance work along with it as well. How is that for you personally? It must be an incredible challenge for you.
1: It's definitely very tiring, like physically when you're doing it, but like you don't really feel it that much because you're fueled on by the gimmick of like you're living your dream. Like it's what I want to do. Like I can't cry about it and be like, this is what I want to do, and when I actually have to do it, like I don't get why some people would give out about the travel. It does suck, but like you just gotta really get on with it. And like maybe there will be a day where the novelty of it all kind of wears off, but that'll be a different bridge to travel then. But like I love the early mornings. I love the nights where it's like I have to leave the house at 3 a.m. and it's 12 o'clock at night now, and I'm tanning and pack my beds. There's no point in me sleeping, so I just stay awake until I go to the airport, and then I've wrestled a match on no sleep. Like I did it the other month in Belgium. I had a match. It was 30 degrees outside.
0: Oh.
1: Like God knows what it was inside. There was sweat dripping off the ceiling, and I had no sleep. Like an insane amount of caffeine throughout the morning and the day, and after the match I was shattered, but I was like, that was so much fun. And like just that just being a random weekend for me is great. Like as you said, going over to Spain a lot, like I have one of my mates I grew up with, like he lives over in Spain in Barcelona, so when I do shows in Barcelona, like I get to see him at the shows, and that's kind of cool. But Barcelona and Spain itself is just such a cool thing to be able to say. It's like, oh, what are you doing this weekend? I'm going to Barcelona for a wrestle.
0: I was going to say, it must be incredible to just brag to your mates.
1: It's great. Like they came over to when my first time I ever went abroad. It was a OTT in Milan, and a lot of my mates from where I grew up with ended up coming over. That was really cool. Kind of did them slowly because they all went out that night in the city center of Milan, and I wasn't exactly too close, and I ended up not going, and I got a good bit of stick for a while. I still get a bit of stick for that now, but it's understandable.
0: But of course, obviously, I think in my probably opinion, if I were to guess, your big massive moment party for you was October 26th 2024. It must still give you chills to this day, does it? Still give you a smile?
1: Yeah, it does. Like I got to wrestle Finn Balor and JD McDonagh, like the Judgment Day, WWE Tag Team Champions. Like there's so many different like additional things that you add on to every sentence. Like I get to have a dream match against two people who I'd have separate dream matches with, so it's two dream matches in one. It's against the WWE Tag Team Champions on an independent show. It was the most mind-boggling like idea to even look back on, let alone when the match was being thrown around and there was like a chance I could get to be in a match with them, with somebody alongside me who I grew up watching like as a kid in Bray. Like it was just insane, and it was like, it was just perfect, really. Like you couldn't write a better fictional story. Yeah, it was real, and I got to happen. It was just insane. Like I look back on some of the videos now, it's just ridiculous.
0: It's just wow.
1: Yeah, honestly, I have very few words to really describe it.
0: I think the kind of mad part for me was when I was looking into this, that Finn Balor actually mentioned you in a tweet about when the WWE were doing their ID prospect and saying that your name should be included. How does it feel for you that like a talent such as Finn Balor, well known around the world, gave you a mention on, you know, being like, WWE, you need to sign this guy?
1: Yeah, like it's additionally and what I just said, like it's just another layer of just insane. It's stuff that I could just be laying in bed and I see like a Finn Balor mentioned you in the tweet. I'm like, what? And like for me as a kid, I was like 14, 15, watching him on TV every week, like, and seeing him as like some sort of like God figure idol in Irish wrestling, and then having that moment of wrestling him, learning from him, asking him advice, and then having them moments afterwards is just so cool. And it's kind of what we really do all this for. It's at the end of the day, we're all just have that little kid inside of us who's living the dream, and these moments make the harder moments so worth it, because this is paying off all the hardships you have to deal with.
0: Was that not your dream come true?
1: Oh, it was. So much so. Like, it was one that it's ticked off now. So what's next is the only thing. Like, another dream has to get lived out.
0: Yeah, and you've also wrestled other big names as well. You've wrestled the likes of Carlito, Eric Young, the Rascals as well, one of the most iconic tag teams as well. So you're on a very illustrious list.
1: I've been very lucky. Got a good few wins against a few of them.
0: Yeah.
1: All
0: bar the big one. But as well as that, to top all that, when the WWE came to Dublin, you were working behind the scenes for that. Must have been, how was it watching it behind the scenes? Like, must have been, because obviously John Cena was the main attraction and you're seeing him in person. It must have been just, what am I doing? This is like a childhood dream come true.
1: Yeah, that's exactly how I described it as well. It was a childhood dream coming true, because even any time WWE came to the Point or the Tree Arena, I'd never gone. I just didn't have the money as a kid, unfortunately, to go to these shows. I went to like TNA once or twice, but I'd never gone to a WWE show. And I remember when they had announced that they're doing SmackDown, and in the back of my mind, I was like, I have to get that. I was like, I just have to get invited for that. Like, it's just... please, begging God or anything. Yeah. And I remember I was sitting in work and I got the email over, and I was like, oh my God, I can't believe this is happening. And all that, like, leading up to it was just so much fun. Like, the idea of being excited to go to the doctors to do like physical stuff to make sure you're okay to do it. And well, being backstage was, even that was another, it was like being a fan again, but also like, an extra added layer, because you're there for a reason. You're there to do a job specifically, like, and getting to see these guys that are bigger, larger than life superstars that you only see on TV and on Netflix now, or a pay-per-view, like getting to see John Cena in person, like getting to say hello to him, getting to see Randy Orton, the largest human being I've ever seen with my own two eyes. Like, it's just insane. And seeing that own setup and it being in Dublin, it was just perfect as well. It was unbelievable.
0: Because I know, as a fan, when it was announced initially, we were like, oh my God, it's actually coming. And I remember just trying to get a ticket. Now, unfortunately, I couldn't get one because it was just so low in seconds. But like, it was just ridiculous that it even came here in the first place. But I want to rewind now, to go all the way back to the February 15th of 2023. Do you remember what you said on Twitter on February 15th, 2023? And I'm really curious to know the thought process behind this.
1: Oh God, February 15th, 2023.
0: It's still public, by the way.
1: Oh God. I'm scared, what did I say?
0: You said you had an epiphany that you're the Brian O'Driscoll of Irish pro wrestling. So how did that come about?
1: That's a very good tweet. I was a very smart lad. I was just sitting around one day and like thinking of something funny to say, and I was like, yeah, that sounds like something that a lad from D4 with a bit of arrogance would say. And
0: do you still believe it?
1: People like it. Oh, I'm definitely the Brian O'Driscoll. I think I need to find a different analogy now. Yeah, a few new ones.
0: Because you're a champion now, so...
1: Exactly.
0: Yeah,
1: exactly.
0: That. But of course now, obviously now, the main talking point, people will know you, of course, for October 25th, 2025, at the 11-year anniversary, when you won the OTT Tag Team titles, and then you turned on your supposed mate, now friend, I don't really know what to say, in Renzo. What do you think of yourself personally doing that?
1: I mean, it was something that had to kind of be done, really, wasn't it, to further my career? Like, but like leading up to that, that was great. Like, ignoring what happened afterwards and what I decided to do. Like, my first ever match in wrestling was with Renzo. We tagged, and that was actually his first match, I believe, in Ireland, maybe in the Republic. I think he might have had one up to the north beforehand, but even that, like, was just really cool. Moment to have a full circle and win the tag team championships with someone I call a really close mate, nah, I don't think he'd really be too thrilled to look back on that. But I can look back on it without being too sour about what happened afterwards. But it is what it is, really. I got to look after myself, my career, got to look after me, number one. And he did the same to people in the past, so I just don't think he's too thrilled about that happening to him. But
0: all I'm saying is, you've won one title before him and he hasn't since.
1: That's
0: what I'm saying. I'm just stating the facts.
1: He's stopped me from winning countless recently.
0: True.
1: I would be a multi singles champion right now if it wasn't for him.
0: That is right. I'm just stating the facts. But as well, we can't mention as well that earlier on in the year, you pinned Big Damo, the world champ. You didn't get a title shot.
1: No.
0: I'm very surprised at that now.
1: I think words will need to be had. I think we need to get rid of Lorenzo Rose problem and then we'll move on to more important matters.
0: Of course. Because correct me if I'm wrong, if you pin the world champion, it usually means it's the title shot.
1: Exactly. That's what I was thinking. I know.
0: But I suppose now the other side of it, you are part of Machiavelli as well with Callum Black, Corbin, and Joe Cabre, the head of OTT. What's that like behind the scenes? It must be just incredible. You have all the gold. You're just living royalty, living life, living the dream.
1: A lot of heavy bags, a lot of heavy suitcases.
0: Really? Oh,
1: yeah. Right. I remember the first couple of times going to shows with both belts and my suitcase was very annoying. It's a very very horrible problem to have, that my bag was too heavy for championships. But eventually then I was like, Corbin, come on, you can carry this one. And now we'll see. Hopefully there's going to be more heavier suitcases to come. But yeah, that's great. Being able to be in a group with two lads who are top of the game in Ireland as well as myself. And then obviously have the big boss man.
0: Yeah.
1: Joe Cabre as our mentor and as our guide. Makes things a little easy sometimes, but we also have to be on our toes because we can't be slacking.
0: 100%. And as well, I suppose, my final question to you is, obviously you've done so much already this year. What's the goals for the rest of 2026?
1: I'll have to wait and see, really, I think. Obviously Dispatch of Renzo Rose, I think a singles title in OTT is 100% on the agenda after Renzo Rose problem is dealt with. I deserve it. I need it. So that'll be another one. And then branching out more into Europe for sure, because I've gotten to wrestle in Belgium, Italy, the UK, Spain the last 12 months since I went as a single wrestler. So that's been, like, obviously I got to do that beforehand with Maxer, but it's more of a personal pride in a sense, really, as weird as that kind of might sound, getting to do it on like off the, just knowing that you're not getting stuff on the basis of as a collective unit, more as yourself. So more outside of Ireland, hopefully more in the UK and across Europe, and a singles title in OTT for sure.
0: 100%. And I'm down for a singles title run.
1: I think everybody should be.
0: I think they should be.
1: I'm money. Ever since I became a single stars, younger wrestlers have been able to main event. I think that's all to do with me.
0: I think you're better keep 100%. My final question then to you is, after this, is your final words. Anything you want to say ahead for your big match tomorrow? The floor is yours.
1: There's not much to say that hasn't already been said. If people are still debating whether or not to go, you should. I'm in the main event, so you should definitely be going. But no, we've a great show lined up tomorrow, and we've some exciting times coming up. We've the After Dark shows kicking off very soon in the Bolton Factory, in Belfast, in Cork, in Cypress Avenue. So a lot of exciting times for OTT, for Irish wrestling, for myself. So I think if you're going to buy in to Irish wrestling and to the heir to the throne of Irish wrestling, I think 100%. Now is a great time. So,
0: of course, Matthew, thank you so much. Ladies and gentlemen, in Matthew's words, the heir to the throne of Irish wrestling. Best of luck tomorrow in your match.
1: Thank you.
0: I'm expecting a win. Shouldn't be any issues. That's for myself.
1: Of course.
0: Well, Matthew, thank you so much, and we wish you all the best for the rest of 2026.
1: Thank you.
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7: Hey there, it's Michael O'Kane. It's the 13th of June, and this is what happened on this day in music. In 1995, Alanis Morissette released her breakthrough album, Jagged Little Pill. The release, which marked the Canadian actress and singer-songwriter's third LP, spawned six popular singles, including the massive Ironic. Remaining at the top of the US Top 10 for 72 weeks, Jagged Little Pill earned 5 Grammy Awards and became one of the best-selling albums of all time. In 1987, Whitney Houston scored her first number one album in the UK with Whitney. The singer's second LP, which held the top spot for 6 consecutive weeks, featuring such hits as I Wanna Dance With Somebody Who Loves Me. And lastly, on this day in 1992, Some Gave All, the debut from country singer Billy Ray Cyrus, became a record-breaking 17 consecutive week run at top of the US albums charts. Featuring the smash hit Achy Breaky Heart, Some Gave All also marked the first debut in history to enter at top of the Billboard country charts. And if you're celebrating your birthday today, you share with UK singer-songwriter David Gray. Gray scored the 2000 UK number 5 single Babylon and has received 4 Brit Awards in his career, including 2 nominations for Best British Male. You also share your birthday with Captain America star Chris Evans and the Olsen twins, Mary-Kate and Aisling, who are both turning 39 today. I'm Michael O'Kane, and that was what happened on this day in music.
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0: Welcome back to Sports Zone here on Dublin City FM. Many thanks to Matthew Bullard-Smith for the time to speak to us ahead of his big match tomorrow. I'm sure he will get the job done. Sean, after hearing this interview, do you think he'll get the job done?
1: Sure. I'll
0: thank you. Thank you. Look, we wish him all the best for the rest of 2026. And if you want to watch that interview in a visual format, it will be up on the Sports Zone 103.2 FM Instagram page. It'll be up sometime next week. And as well, if you want to see our past interviews up there as well, we've our one with the sculpted one, Keane Noonan, who's Sean as well, ahead of his big match. He's also in a big match tomorrow. He's putting his career on the line against Luke Frehl in a briefcase versus career match. So, well, let's hope we can make it 2-2. Fun fact as well, everyone we've interviewed, they've went on to win their next match.
1: Well, congratulations for jinxing it.
0: No, I'm just saying that it's 2-0. We're a perfect record.
1: And you've just jinxed
0: no,
1: it.
0: No, I haven't. I'm just like saying the obvious because I'm so confident it will happen.
1: Okay, then touch wood then, I guess.
0: Or touch wood. We've done it there right now. But yeah, many thanks to Matthew. Wish him all the best for the rest of 2026 and best of luck again tomorrow. Anyway, we're going to go to the Formula One first. The big news coming out of there. Q3 has gone on currently. However, the big news, Charles Leclerc, for the second time in the past 2 weeks, has crashed again. He has crashed. He has hit the barrier. Coming out of turn number 4, heading into turn 5, he's hit the barrier. So a lot of damage into his car. Looks like he might have to take some penalties as well. So he will go. He's down in 4th, but he'll plummet down because no one has set a time. Only the first 2 or 3 have set a lap in. 0871791032 for WhatsApps. If you've anything you want to talk about the Formula 1, anything you want us to debate about, give us a shout as we're in the final hour. As Kimi Antonelli comes across the line, he says a 1:15.4. Which is 0.2 off, in which at the moment Oscar Piastri is on pole with a 1:15.1. Verstappen, a 10th behind. Hadjar is qualified at the moment in 4th with a 1:15.6. George Russell is doing a successful purple sector 2 and a personal best in sector 1. He comes across the line with a 1:15.1, puts him on pole right now as it stands. Lewis Hamilton now comes across the line. He needs a 1:15.1 to get pole. He's done a personal best in Sector 2. He comes across the line. A 1:15.7, half a second slower, has him down in 6. So with 4 minutes 55 left to go in Q3, Russell leading the way with a 1:15.1. Piastri second, Verstappen third, Antonelli fourth, Hadjar fifth, Hamilton in sixth, and then Leclerc, Norris, Lawson, and Hülkenberg running off the top 10. Leclerc, Norris, Lawson, and Hülkenberg haven't set a time yet. So, as we approach 4.5 minutes left to go, it's going to go to sudden death probably, and it's going to get chaotic in the next couple of minutes. We'll go through an update now in the GAA currently. In the Men's All-Ireland Senior Football Championship, Donegal, 40 minutes gone, the second half's underway there in their game against Cork. They lead 1-8 to 5 points in their game at the moment. Conor O'Donnell with a goal for Donegal, 3 points for Ocean Gallen and 2 points for Michael Murphy, has them up 1-8 to 5, 40 minutes gone. Currently, in the Ladies Football Championship, in the Senior Group 2 action, Kerry lead 1-17 to 6 points in their game against Kildare. Galway won earlier on. They defeated Tyrone 4-20 to 2-7. Currently in Group 3, Dublin are up 1-9 to 4 points in their game against Donegal. Orla Nolan with 4 points. Kate Dunahy with a point. Annabelle Timothy with 2 points. Creva O'Connor with a point as well. So as it stands, Dublin comfortably in front, 48 minutes gone in the Senior Ladies Football Championship. At 7:30, Waterford take on Cork. In the Minor Hurling Championship, it was a victory for Tipperary. They defeated Cork earlier on today, 5:18 to 2:19 in their game against Cork. At 5:00, Galway take on Limerick. And in the Camogie Championship, currently we're about 30 minutes into all these games. Meath are up 2-6 to 1-7. And Leash are up 5 points to 3 in the intermediate action. In the Junior Championship, Loud are up 1-7 to 5 points in their game against Donegal. And in the Premier Junior Championship, Roscommon are up 5-12 to 1-4 against Wicklow. And Kildare are up 1-5 to 6 points against Cavan. In the next 20 minutes, Tyrone will take on Armagh. In the next as well, in under 20 minutes, Monaghan take on Roscommon in round 2B. And then a 5:30, Kildare take on Kerry, Derry take on Meath. And in the Talton Cup, big action there. Offaly won earlier on today. They won 1:22 to 1:17 over Wexford. Wicklow came back from behind to defeat Antrim by a score of 219 to 315. Oisín McGrainor scoring 1-2, Kevin Quinn scoring 2 points, and Padraig O'Toole with 3 points. Dean Healy, the top scorer, with 5 points, and the goalkeeper, Mark Jackson, with 4 points. So Wicklow through to the semi-finals along with Offaly. In the other quarterfinal going on currently, it's all down at the moment. They're in action against Laois. It is currently 8 minutes gone. Down lead 1-5 to 1 point currently. Oran Murdoch scoring 3 points for Down. Ryan McGill with a goal. And a 5 for Mana are in action. They take on Sligo. It's about to become sudden death now in the Formula One. We've a minute and 45 left to go. George Russell currently on provincial pole. Kimi Antonelli just about to set a lap right now. This will be the lap to decide, will he be on pole for the Spanish Grand Prix or will he not be? As it sounds, George Russell is ahead of Piastri, Verstappen, Antonelli, Hadjar, Hamilton, Leclerc, Norris, Lawson and Hulkenberg round off the top 10. George Russell has just started his lap as well. As Antonelli comes across Sector 1, he is currently 6 tenths quicker, but it's a personal best, not a provincial best. George Russell. Now he's coming across Sector 1. Lando Norris as well. He's setting his lap as well. So George Russell is going quicker than his other lap already. Lando Norris now, he needs a 21.9 to get to at least have a chance. But unfortunately, he's just a fit behind. He's only 22 flat in the first sector. So he's only a couple of milliseconds behind. Antonelli now, as we go through the long straight of Sector 2 now. He needs a 52.2. He has picked up at a tenth of a second. So he's now purple Sector 2. He could be gone on pole as it stands, but George Russell, on the other hand, might have a different say. George Russell, 52.2 for Sector 2. He's come across the line, doing even quicker. I think it was a 51.9 he's doing in Sector 2. Anyway, Antonelli coming around the final corner. He needs a 1:15.1 to go on provincial pole. At the moment, yes, he is on pole currently with a 1:14.9 currently. George Russell now approaching the final two corners. He needs a 1:14.9 to get pole. He comes across the line. Yes, he does with a 1:14.6. What a lap. 3 tenths quicker than Antonelli. A brilliant lap for him. Lando Norris, not even close. A 1:15 flat puts him third. Verstappen, though, personal best in sector, purple sector in Sector 1. Piastri now, he's slow in the first sector, but he's picked up a personal best in the second sector. Verstappen, provincial best in Sector 1. He's improved on Sector 2. Piastri now, he's going to come across the line. He needs a 1:14.6 to get pole. The answer is no, he doesn't. A 1:15.090 puts him fourth. Verstappen now comes across the line. He gets a 1:15.021, puts him fourth. Hamilton has done a provincial best in Sector 2. Is Hamilton going to be on pole? Hadjar comes across the line. He does a 1:15.007, puts him fifth. Hamilton comes across the line. He needs a 1:14.6, gets a 1:14.743, 43 milliseconds behind. And George Russell will be on pole for the Spanish Grand Prix. Hamilton just behind in second. Antonelli third, Norris fourth. Verstappen and Hadjar fifth and sixth. Piastri seventh. Lawson in eighth. Hulkenberg ninth. And Charles Leclerc rounding off the top 10, who didn't sit a lap because he crashed in the start of Q3. But George Russell back on pole for the Spanish Grand Prix, which is tomorrow. Very entertaining qualifying as always, but a very, very, I don't even know I have the words to say. It was very climatic to say the least, but Russell on pole for the Spanish GP tomorrow. Anyway, well, so that's the latest in the Formula One. Anyway, the race is tomorrow. It's 3 p.m. tomorrow. It's getting underway. 2 p.m. tomorrow, I should say. So if you want to watch on Sky Sports Formula One, you can, but if you're interested. But as well, Sean, we're going to go now back to the football because obviously, you know, the World Cup has been going on. But also, with the World Cup going on in the background, we have the summer transfer window as well, which is going on now. Look. Not a lot of signings has been made. The only real standout signings as of now, Raul Jimenez back to Wolves in the Championship, which is a huge boost for Wolves as they try to get back to the Premiership. Anthony Gordon is officially a Barcelona player, which I didn't think was a sentence I'd ever reiterate, but apparently that is on the case. Other news, really, PSG's winger Bradley Barcola looks like he's set to leave PSG. with Arsenal being the favourites to sign him, apparently. A good, big sign for Arsenal if that manages to pull off. Bernardo Silva, he's sent to Real Madrid. He was meant to go to Atletico Madrid. He accidentally leaked it. Atletico Madrid didn't want it.
1: It was actually Barca.
0: Barca leaked it, I think. But yeah, he's gone to Atletico Madrid. Not Atletico Madrid, Real Madrid now. And it's led to a case of Real Madrid deciding to sue and Atletico Madrid and Barcelona suing each other and Real Madrid. So I don't know if anything will come at the end of it.
1: But Man City suing Real Madrid.
0: And Man City are suing Real Madrid over the
1: Haaland incident.
0: Yeah, the Haaland incident. So Real Madrid had their presidential elections for their chairman, in which their current chairman, Florentino Perez, and their opposition, Riquelme. Riquelme was saying that if he became chairman, he would bring in Erling Haaland to the team.
1: And he unveiled a shirt with Erling Haaland on it.
0: Yeah.
1: And there's been lots of backlash with the City... the City trying to sue him, saying it could be, they could lose money on it with, I don't know the whole saga on it.
0: Yeah.
1: But there's, and then he also said that he would bring in Jurgen Klopp to be the next Madrid manager if he was to be president. And I think he's losing the polls.
0: He's lost the poll. It's already been done. So, he lost the poll.
1: All that for nothing.
0: But look, if you want to convince people, I guess. Now, it was much closer than I think it was meant to be. I think Perez only got like 58% of the vote, I think. I think he was the average person only gets like 70, I think. So I think that was what it was meant to be, but it was much closer than a lot of people were going to think. I suppose the other side of it is the whole Atletico Madrid, absolutely just laughing at everyone because so... Real Madrid during the week announced that they made a €150 million offer to sign Julian Alvarez. Atletico Madrid, apparently, according to Real Madrid, reviewed and evaluated the offer and expressed its gratitude for the proposal and have rejected it. Atletico Madrid then commented on X, saying the official statement, number one, you may have confused politeness with gratitude, but just to be clear, we don't thank you for anything. We are neither considering nor evaluating our offer for Julian Alvarez. How could we not get along when you make us laugh even more than Barcelona? So, Atletico Madrid are taking absolutely... Oh, and they put a laughing emoji as well at the end of it on their official Twitter account, or X account as it's called nowadays. But, I've never seen a club just openly admit on X just pretty much laughing at their rivals for an offer. And which Barcelona also made an offer as well for Julian Alvarez, in which Atletico Madrid offered, a visit from the Pope, two tickets for the Bad Bunny concert, and it was something else. I'm trying to find it, but it was ridiculous. But Atletico Madrid, they're... very sure that Alvarez won't be leaving Atletico Madrid. But Sean, do you think... I know Atletico Madrid now have said it publicly twice that he ain't leaving. Do you think he will leave?
1: Nope. I mean, he's literally, 2 years ago, 1 year ago. I don't see there's any point of him leaving the club now. Especially when he's getting game time. I don't see why he would decide to leave.
0: Yeah, it'd be crazy enough for him too, but... I'm trying to find the Barcelona thing. It was kind of, I don't know where it is, but it's crazy anyway, the whole scenario. A big news for Real Madrid, though, with Bernardo Silva. Obviously, with Modric, who's probably going to probably the end of this, the end of this World Cup, maybe even next season, probably will retire. He's 40 years of age. How will that boost that midfield for Real Madrid?
1: Yeah, I definitely think Bernardo Silva is one of the most underrated midfielders in the Premier League. He's definitely done really well for under that Pep system. So it'll be interesting to see going from Pep Guardiola to Jose Mourinho to see how effective of a transition that would be for him. I think it's a great signing for Madrid. I think they could have really used someone like him to bolster that. That midfield, and I definitely think that's what they're doing with it. I think getting someone like him who is really well on the ball He's a locker room leader, obviously captaining Man City this past season in the Premier League. It'll definitely be an interesting interesting change for him, and I definitely think that we'll be having, I think they'll definitely try and get back to winning the Champions League next year.
0: Yeah, 100%. As well as that, back to Man City, they have sent a £121 million offer for Elliot Anderson, which has been rejected, which is, I think it's a bit of a surprise. How much would you be willing to pay for Man City for Elliot Anderson? Obviously, he had a breakthrough season with Forest this past season. He's kind of done it all now, both in defence and in attack. What would you say is the estimation price for Anderson? Now, Anderson didn't get selected for the World Cup, you may add as well, surprisingly. What would be the... Do you see any other clubs other than City maybe putting in an offer for him?
1: Manchester United. I know they're putting in an offer for Matheus Fernandes from West Ham for about 80-odd mil. Personally, I think Elliot Anderson isn't worth more than 90. Mm. But I guess City want to get their man, which I think is a bit ballsy, because we still don't know what's happening with the case at the moment. So
0: yeah, still waiting on that.
1: To then put out another 120 mil bill bid.
0: 120 mil bill, lovely.
1: Bid is something else, especially for someone who's only recently just broken out. So it's going to really be an interesting time if you're a City fan.
0: Because I'm trying to think, where would they play him? That's what I'm kind of looking at.
1: Well, he will be the Bernardo Silva replacement. Yeah. That is literally why they're trying to get him in.
0: I know, but you've got Rodri coming back from injury, I suppose.
1: Yeah, so. Rodri hasn't been the same since he tore his ACL, so he's not the same usual Rodri.
0: Yeah, with Real Madrid as well, they've officially announced that they won't be signing Rodri. There was very talks of him possibly joining, with Rodri open to the idea, but that is no longer happening now. To Robert Lewandowski, who is apparently he's leaving Barcelona. He's left. Apparently, he's heading now to the MLS to play for the Chicago Fire. Apparently, in the MLS. Apparently, it could be a 2 or 3 year deal for Lewandowski. A bit of a surprise one there, I think.
1: He wanted to play with that South African prodigy Chicago Fire.
0: Yeah, did he? And speaking of the MLS as well, Charlotte FC, they've also agreed to sign Alan Saint-Maximin, who was the former Newcastle player.
1: Wasn't even aware that he was still around. I thought he retired somewhere. No. Went under the radar.
0: No, he's there now. Arsenal, they've opened talks for Club Brugge winger Christos Solis as a new winger. They have started negotiations as of yesterday. Also opening, trying to get talks with Morgan Rogers and Bradley Barcola as well. Solis has been a very key player for Club Brugge this past season in the Belgian Pro League, where Club Brugge did very well in the championship, winning the league by 4 points, and he was a key part of the squad for Club Brugge. Club Brugge, also kind of sight to watch anyway. He's only 24 years of age. He had an incredible season, Sean. Get ready for this. 17 goals and 23 assists in 36 games in the Belgian league.
1: Something else
0: to say the least. But it'd be interesting to see, will they sign him as well? And Newcastle, despite releasing a football kit that looks like a barcode, if you've seen it, it's a shocking kit. They're very closing in on signing Spanish international winger Victor Munoz, in which Real Madrid have a 50% sell-on clause and a buyback in the deal. It is meant to be over €30 million. He's on loan from Osasuna in Spain, plays for Real Madrid. That's kind of the latest in the transferring world. The other outside news of the world of football, Yaya Toure is officially the new manager of Slavia Bratislava, all the way in Slovakia, which is, I think, a collab not many saw people happening, but it is. So Slavia Bratislava competing in the Slovak League. They won the league this past season, and they won quite convincingly, won by 10 points in their stage. So they'll be in the Champions League qualifiers next season. What do you think of this signing for? Is it presidential candidate for oddest managerial signing of the ever.
1: Yeah, well, it's his first standalone managerial job. So it's definitely an interesting one for the former City midfielder. But yeah, no, I don't know really what to take of it. Because it came out of nowhere, really. That, like, just opened up Instagram one day and we see that Yaya Toure's first managerial job is going to be in the Champions League. And I was like, this is surely a joke. But turns out it isn't. And they definitely have a manager who has experience at the highest level. Obviously, one of the most capped Ivory Coast footballers of all time. Also, one of the most influential midfielders in Man City's historic Premier League season. But, like, we don't know what to expect because, obviously, we haven't seen him as a head coach yet. So, this will be a very interesting interesting appointment.
0: Yeah, it should be. It kind of reminds me of Robbie Keane on the Ferencvaros, which was a weird one.
1: Yeah, there's also, like, Vincent Kompany getting relegated, but then gets a Champions League gig with the biggest team in Germany out of nowhere.
0: Yeah.
1: From getting relegated with Burnley the season before.
0: Very weird, but a very interesting scenario, and we wish him all the best. We'll take a break here now on Sports On. When we come back after the break, League of Ireland talk as big result in the Dublin derby last night as Shelburne picked up a massive victory over Shamrock Rovers. We're going to talk about rugby as James Lowe is out of the Ireland squad and Leinster. Sean, you'll give your thoughts on that. And we'll also give a quick rundown of in the world of the States where the NBA playoffs is going on as the New York Knicks have the potential to win an NBA championship tonight as well, and as well the action in ice hockey in between the Vegas Golden Knights and the Carolina Hurricanes.
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3: Skeletor and He-Man do battle in the new sword and sorcery film Masters of the Universe. It's a big budget reboot of the classic 80s franchise and it's out in cinemas now. Here's a clip of Nicholas Galitzine as He-Man saying those immortal words for the first time. The Scary Movie franchise is also back, and importantly, it's back in the hands of the original creators, the Wayans brothers. In cinemas from the 5th of June, the cast of the original film return for Scary Movie 6, including Anna Faris as Cindy.
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0: South Africa in 2010 picked up a point against Mexico. Do you remember that?
1: I don't like where this is going.
0: I'm just, it's called, the song's called Remember. I'm just saying, do you remember?
1: Yes, I do remember.
0: Right, that's good to know. But anyway, welcome back to Sports Zone here on Dublin City FM. We're approaching the final 20 minutes of the show. If you've anything you want to text in, 087-179-1032. We're going to go to rugby. Obviously, the URC final next Friday, with the Bulls taking on Leinster, the rematch of last year's final. But the big standout news during the week was that James Lowe is no longer going to play for Ireland or Leinster. Apparently from one of his former teammates, apparently it's come out there was a massive falling out behind the scenes. James Tracy appeared. He gave details on why he think James Lowe left on and Leinster. He said, "I think James Lowe is down about the James Lowe news just as much as the rest of us. That's the saddest part about it. You've got a guy who's a game breaker. We don't really have anyone who is as king of skill set in the country. He's let go through the powers that be in the IRFU trying to pull a quick one and save a few quid, thinking he'll hold on for the World Cup and they can get him for half the price they've been agreed on with to roll over the contract. It's very disappointing ending to clearly what was not wanted, what most people wanted. Andy Farrell wanted him, Leinster wanted him, he wanted to stay. It is an unusual scenario that I hope we don't find ourselves in again. My understanding is he had a one plus one year contract on the table and was expecting a renewal. The contract was agreed until the World Cup on the deal he was on. In the dying hours, he was handed a letter to say his plus one was going to be terminated. Then a few days later, he was handed a new contract for half the money instead of renewing what was agreed on. They don't have a right to exercise termination, but if you're going to terminate, terminate. Don't come back with an offer of half the money." That is from former teammate James Tracy. Sean, what's your initial reaction to that?
1: I'm kind of glad he's leaving. I couldn't really stand the guy, but... yeah, well, he's gone. Basically, he's gone over to replace Cheslin Kolbe with the Tokyo. I don't know what the name is, but it's Tokyo something. And so Cheslin Kolbe signed a new contract, but he's signed it with the DHL Stormers. He's coming back to Cape Town, which is great to see because we love to see players coming back to their old teams. So he's gone back, and they needed a new big name player that would attract people to their team. And there's not one really bigger than trying to get James Lowe over with what he's done for Ireland. But basically, with James Lowe going from Leinster to Tokyo, it means that he's just sacrificed his international career, because it's not like South Africa where we don't really care where you play no matter what. Ireland don't really like to venture outside of the Irish teams for their national team call-ups. And basically, so now he's gone over to make... Some people say he's gone over to make a quick buck because he's going to earn a lot of money in Japan, because Japan is just known for overpaying their main stars. I don't think that's the case. Obviously, he would have wanted to play next year's World Cup because he's signing this deal a year out from the next Rugby World Cup, with Ireland probably going to need him. Would have needed him, but obviously they now have Robert Balakoon, who will probably be would probably be James Lowe's replacement. So it's a big loss for Leinster. It's a big loss for Ireland. I think it's an even bigger loss for Leinster, because Leinster now need to find someone as clinical as James Lowe to try and bring him in for the start of next year's URC. So obviously his final game for Leinster will be this Friday coming against the Vodacom Bulls in the URC final in Croke Park. So he'll want to try and bow out with a trophy before he heads over to Tokyo for 2 years.
0: Yeah, I'd be interested to see. He's playing for the, I had it there just a minute ago, the Tokyo Suntory Sun Goliath is the official name of the
1: team.
0: That's
1: the name.
0: It's a good name, isn't it?
1: They're known for their exaggerate names.
0: It's a bit of a mad name, but huge news though coming out of rugby though, and it's a massive loss for Ireland and for Leinster as well. Sean, how do you think the Leinster camp are going to take that news now with the URC final just a week away? Do you think it's going to play out a massive effect for the match?
1: I think they're going to try and bury it, in a sense that I think they're going to try and just keep this in the back of their minds, but they don't want it to be the main focus. Because obviously the main focus, they want to go back-to-back champions. The Vodacom

0: Wolves have really improved from last year. I think they're going to be a much tougher task. Obviously, new head coach in Johan Ackerman, who obviously replaced Jake White. So new coach means different tasks and different challenges. And I think this Leinster side can't sleep on what this Vodacom Bulls side is. They were 21-3 down last week and ended up winning 22-21. So an unanswered second half. So they definitely, and they could have been a lot bigger if Andre Pollard didn't miss all those kicks off the tee. So it's definitely going to be a very interesting final, and one that Leinster's going to want to try and win so James Lowe can end his Leinster tenure with some silverware.
1: Yeah. On a Friday, that's what kind of caught me by surprise. I was like, what, it's on a Friday?
0: Well, it's due to the fact that the final's being held in Croke Park, and we obviously have the GAA on the Saturday.
1: Yeah.
0: Which, and obviously it's in Croke Park because Metallica is playing in the Aviva that weekend. So
1: yeah,
0: they kind of got second fiddle, I guess.
1: Metallica taking over the world. But yeah, that was the big news coming out of rugby anyway. We're going to go now to the World Cup of Darts very quickly, which is on in Frankfurt. The Republic of Ireland are in action. They were in action earlier on today. They went through the group stage with no issues whatsoever, winning both their games. Earlier on, they were in round of 16 action, taking on Poland, in which that was consisting of Christopher Tajdzki and Sebastian Bielecki, in which they managed to win by a score, I think it was 8-5. I think I want to say it correctly in front of me. It's loading in front of me, I'm not too sure. It was a quite good performance. Last night, they were in action. They defeated Singapore 4-1. And they won against Poland today, 8-5. In the other ties, Latvia won on a last leg, defeating France, 8-7. Scotland, very impressive in their game against Norway, Kari Anderson and Cameron Menzies. They won 8-0. And Johnny Clayton and Nick Kenny are through. They defeated the US, 8-5. The last 16 continues tonight at 6:15. With Northern Ireland, the reigning champions, they're in action. Daryl Gurney and Josh Rock, they're in action against Belgium of Mike De Decker and Dimitri Van den Berg. Germany, very impressive in the group stage. Martin Schindler has the highest average of the group stage. He averaged 110. Him and Ricardo Pietrichko are in action against Czechia at 7:15. At 8:15, the world number one and world number two, England, Luke Humphries and Luke Littler, they're in action against Spain. And at 9:15, the Dutch of Michael van Gerwen and Jan van Veen, they're in action against Sweden, with the quarterfinals to be in action tomorrow. Quarterfinals, semifinals, and finals all to be in action tomorrow. But a very impressive performance from the Irish, and we'll have to see how will they do. Hopefully they can go all the way. It's a rematch for them. They take on Scotland now in the quarterfinals. So, fingers crossed we can get a win and bring it home. But also some debuts in some countries who are making their debut in the World Cup of Darts. Trinidad and Tobago made their debut in the tournament, and they picked up a victory. They won in their group. Unfortunately, they did not get out of the group, but they won. The big surprise out of group stage play, Australia, consisting of Damon Hetta and Adam Leake. They did not make the group, lost both of their games to the US and Canada, so they won't be in action in the next stage. But Trinidad and Tobago picked up their first win ever on a World Cup stage with a victory over Latvia, 4-3. But Ireland winning against Poland, Latvia in the last leg shootout defeating France, Norway destroyed against Scotland, Wales defeating the US. So hopefully the Irish are through. Hopefully Ireland can go all the way. But the reigning champs are in action in the next hour or so, and see how they do against a Belgium side who are not as strong as they used to be anymore. So it'll be interesting to see how that goes. So that is the latest in the World Cup of Darts. We're going to go now across the water to the US. The NBA Finals. Game number 5 is tonight. The New York Knicks and the San Antonio Spurs. The Knicks have the chance to win the NBA Finals. Sean, do you think they can do it?
0: Nope.
1: No? You think it's going to continue on?
0: I think it's going to keep going.
1: You just think it's going to continue on? It's in game number 5. The Knicks currently lead 3-1. They had an incredible last game where they came back from 26 down in the second quarter and came back and won.
0: The funny thing is that the Spurs should have won this in four games because they've led in all, I think they've led in all games by double digit points into the last quarter, and they managed to lose all of the games that they've led bar one.
1: Yeah.
0: So they've kind of just ruined it for themselves. So they'll be wanting to hopefully, with Victor Wembanyama trying to lead the San Antonio Spurs to some silverware.
1: Yeah, the Knicks last won an NBA championship 53 years ago in 1973. Spurs last won one over a decade ago. So, Sean, you're thinking it's going to go to a game number six?
0: I think game six, but I think the Knicks, unfortunately, will win it in game six.
1: I think I'd say the Knicks will probably win it as well. I'm just waiting for the scenes in New York.
0: I hope it doesn't happen. But I think it will happen.
1: Well, it's half one tomorrow morning, if you're interested.
0: You
1: watching.
0: Have a half an hour break between the Haiti-Scotland game to watch half an hour of the NBA Finals, is how I see it.
1: Yeah, that is probably the right way to say it. And then game six is on Wednesday, if needed. And then if we have to go to the two best words in sport, game seven, that will be on Saturday, next Saturday. So if needed. Where the Knicks are at home, possibly. So it'd be interesting to see how that gets on. As well as that, we're just going to go back to the Emerald Isle for a sec. The GAA, just quick recap on that. It has gone full-time between Donegal and Cork. And Cork have come back from behind and have defeated Donegal by a score of 17 points to 113. Stephen Sherlock, 9 points from him today. So Cork, massive win for them, defeating Donegal 17-113. The Monaghan Roscommon game has just gone underway. 14 minutes gone. Roscommon lead 3-2. Half time in the Tailteann Cup quarter final. Down are up 116-10 against Laois. In the Ladies Football Championship, Dublin picked up a victory. They defeated Donegal 213-5. And Kerry defeated Kildare 119-8. And in the Camogie Championship currently, in the Intermediate Championship, Meath lead 210-110 over Carlow. Laois are up 2-8-1-6 against Westmeath. In the Junior Championship, Monaghan lead 1-5-5 against Mayo. Louth 213, Donegal 1-5 currently. And in the Premier Junior Championship, Roscommon 6-17, Wicklow 1-5, Cavan 13, Kildare 1-8. Tyrone Armagh is also underway. No score to report for 15 minutes there. So that is the latest in the GAA. League of Ireland now, big result yesterday in the title race, possibly, where League of Ireland was back in action. There was no action in the past 2 weeks. But it's back. It was back last night with the big result being Shamrock Rovers beaten. They lost 2-1 to Shamrock Rovers. St. Pat's took full advantage, winning 2-0 over Drogheda. Dundalk won 1-0 over Galway United. Waterford won 4-0 over Sligo. And Derry City defeated Bowes 4-1. John, you had your hands up in the air. I don't know.
0: No, I was scratching myself, but I'm pretty sure you said Shamrock Rovers lost 2-0 to Shamrock Rovers.
1: Didn't it? Anyway, they lost 2-1 to Shelburne anyway, but massive result in the table. So as it stands in the table, Shamrock Rovers, 5 points clear at the top. St. Pat's have a game in hand now. Bowes are in third ahead of Dundalk in fourth, Shelburne in fifth, Derry City in sixth, Galway United 7th, Drogheda 8th, Sligo Rovers 9th, and Waterford bottom of the table in 10th, but they're closing the gap. Sean, your initial reactions to all them games?
0: Yeah, I mean, I think the title race is still on. I mean, it's only 5 points, so Shamrock Rovers, they were a bit iffy last year near the end of it anyway, so if they one more loss and then Pats have pulled themselves right back into a chance of trying to dethrone the mighty Rovers. Obviously, there was news coming out during the week, if we stick with the Irish news, that Damien Duff is coming back into management, but he's going to be assistant coach
1: of Brentford.
0: So he's joining fellow Irishman Keith Andrews. So the Irish continuity in Brentford is going strong. Obviously, former manager of
1: Shelburne.
0: Exactly. I knew the name was on the top of my head.
1: All right, just that you forgot, but okay.
0: It's been a while now. yeah, so he's obviously coming out of his hiatus, and he'll be going on to be assistant coach for Keith Andrews at Brentford.
1: It's now going to be the Republic of Brentford FC now.
0: Yep, going strong with Queeveen Kelleher in goals.
1: Yeah.
0: And Nathan Collins.
1: And now Damien Duff and Keith Andrews.
0: Now we just need the likes of Dave McGoldrick.
1: Yeah, Troy Parrott.
0: Troy Parrott. Seamus Coleman.
1: Yeah.
0: Could happen if he doesn't decide to retire. He doesn't have a club yet. So
1: changes his mind. I don't know.
0: It comes out of retirement to play for this Republic of Brentford.
1: Maybe. And in the first division, it was the halfway point of the season there yesterday. UCD won 5-0 over Finn Harps. Treaty United drew 2 Albert Bray. Cork City won 2-0 over Wexford. Kerry won 1-0 over Athlone. Today at 7:30, Longford are in action against Cove Ramblers. For the table in the first division, Cork in front. They're ahead by head of UCD in second. Bray Wanderers in third. Cove in fourth. Then it's Wexford in fifth. Longford in sixth. Athlone 7th. Kerry 8th. Finn in 9th. And Treaty bottom of the table in 10th. The big news though to come out of the first division though, Treaty United are merging with Longford Town from next season. Apparently going to revive Limerick FC. So it should be interesting to see how that goes. But big announcement to come out of the first division. Limerick gone for a while, back now in the first division as of next season. So a massive result there. Sean, I suppose the final thing I do want to ask you is we've got to go back to across the pond, back to the MLB very quickly. We don't really talk about baseball much on this show, but quite a dominant performance from Jacob Mizorowski last night.
0: The Miz.
1: The Miz.
0: Not the wrestler.
1: Not the wrestler. Brilliant performance from him last night. Plays for the Milwaukee Brewers over in the States. Quite a dominant performance where he picked up 1 hit and 15 strikeouts in 9 innings. It's argued as one of the greatest, up there, one of the greatest performances in pitching history for baseball. Sean, your initial thoughts?
0: I wish he played for the Red Sox.
1: Yeah, you just wish he played for your team.
0: We could use someone with Crochet being out injured for pretty much the entire year.
1: So if you don't know, basically, Sean supports a team who historically have been really good, but the past couple of years have been really bad. Yeah, he still maintains that this year will be their year, and it just hasn't been.
0: It will be our year if our owners decide to sell the club. And it's the same owners who have Liverpool Football Club.
1: Yeah, true.
0: But they only prioritise it.
1: And a horse. They have a horse as well.
0: Yeah, well, we don't know much.
1: In the horse racing, they do.
0: They prioritise Liverpool Football Club over their baseball team. The baseball fans are fed up of it. They want them to sell the club. They won't sell the club. They sacked their head coach. They sacked pretty much all of his coaching assistants with it. Sold one of our... Well, they kept selling beloved players all the way going back to that Mookie Betts trade that ruined the Boston Red Sox franchise. They now want to sell their best player. So it's pretty much all going downhill. And the president of the Boston Red Sox came out saying they have no plans on getting rid of Craig Breslow, who's the man who has ruined this baseball club. And they also have no plans on selling the club. John Hendry apparently hasn't said that, but that man hasn't done a press conference with the Red Sox in about 10 years. So we don't expect him to talk to the club anytime soon.
1: Yeah, that's your pipe bomb right there, where I support my team, who is the best team right now on form.
0: But they do nothing when it comes to playoffs.
1: We won the championship about 5 years ago. Your team hasn't. It was when 2018 your team won it.
0: Okay.
1: So. We've
0: still won more titles.
1: Just
0: than you.
1: Saying.
0: That's Boston's all. Still the better sporting city.
1: I'm just saying my team is currently the best team statistically on record.
0: Yeah, but your American sporting knowledge is strange, because you always choose a different team and you don't just stick to one state. You can't just take one state and just put
1: Well, that's
0: all
1: what I
0: want to
1: know. Do people do that?
0: Lots of people do that.
1: I had never heard of that song. Team by state.
0: I'm a Boston man, I like to say. So I have...
1: You're a Bostonian.
0: A Bostonian.
1: Allegedly. Yes.
0: Well, it's the most Irish state, so we can classify that there. I'm going to see the Red Sox play in September. Looking forward to it, even though we're going to lose because we have a terrible home record. I think it's what most people do, is they choose one state or one city, and they choose... I guess it might work for some cities and might not for others, because not every city has all four franchises, where some do and some don't. Like New York, they would obviously have to choose. They have multiple choices because there's so many sporting teams in that city. But I just choose Boston, just support Boston.
1: I just want to break it to you. I went on Google and I looked up what is the most Irish state in America. Boston is not even in the top five.
0: Okay, that's wrong.
1: Or cities as well. Apparently, it is New Hampshire, where 20.4% of the population have Irish descent.
0: Yeah, that's wrong.
1: With Massachusetts in second, Vermont in third, Rhode Island and Maine.
0: Massachusetts is Boston.
1: Well, it doesn't say Boston. But
0: anyway. Yeah, but Massachusetts is
1: and
0: the state.
1: In terms of top states by total number of Irish Americans, California leads it with 2.3 million, yeah, followed by New York and Pennsylvania. That's all I'm saying.
0: There's no way New York is more
1: that's
0: Irish.
1: That's all I'm saying.
0: No, just New York's more Italian.
1: Just saying, that's according to...
0: Yeah, but Massachusetts is the state that is the capital of Boston.
1: Yeah, right. I'll leave it at that. Very interesting take. But anyway, that's going to be all for today's show. We hope you all enjoyed. We have an action-packed show next week. The World Cup kicks into gear properly again next weekend. We'll have all the latest on that. And wherever else happens in the world of sport as well, it's going to be a very interesting week. Of course, there'll be something massive that'll break through. Maybe we might find out what happened in the Man City case this week. Maybe. Don't know. Don't think we will. No. Maybe. But yeah, I hope you all enjoyed and we'll see you all again next weekend. Should be a very entertaining week. From me and John, have a great rest of your weekend.

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5: Hey, I'm Stephen with your latest showbiz update on 103.2 Dublin City FM. Dua Lipa's tied the knot. The multi-award-winning singer's announced she's gotten married to actor Callum Turner in a low-key affair in London. They've been together for over 2.5 years. It's understood the couple are planning a more lavish ceremony in Sicily. Stanley Tucci says he developed a new appreciation for food after briefly losing his sense of taste. The Oscar nominee previously underwent treatment for a cancerous tumor at the base of his tongue, which altered his senses. He says getting to explore food in his series Tucci in Italy is a blessing.
6: This is all scar tissue in here, so you have to be very careful about what you eat. Like a sandwich will take you like a half an hour to eat, which isn't a bad thing, I guess. But when the flavors start to come back, it was incredibly exciting to suddenly go, oh my God, I can taste that.
5: It's out on National Geographic and Disney Plus now. And Niall Horan says his last memory with former 1D star Liam Payne was happy. The 32-year-old last saw Liam at one of his shows in Argentina shortly before his death in October 2024. He told the Sunday Times their friendship was a bond that would last forever and that he stays in contact with Liam's family. That's the latest showbiz update on 103.2 Dublin City FM.
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My name's Pete Holiday. The show, of course, is called Snap, Crackle and Pop.

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And that's called 9:45. What a cracking single it is too. 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The Sentimental Tourists have released their, I suppose you call it a proper album. It's called Without Love We Expire. Here's a track called Living in Smoke Dreams.

That's the sound of Dave Long and Paul Page, of course, the Sentimental Tourists, which supporting musicians do. Check out their album. The album is called With Love We Expire, and that was the opening track. And the opening line of the song is, the song is actually called Living in Smoke Dreams. And the opening line was, of course, the title of the album, With Love We Expire. Do check them out. Next up we have is Desmond Dekker. You can get it if you really want it. You really can, you know.

Oh, yes, indeed. The marvellous sound there of the one and only Desmond Dekker. You can get it if you really want it. You're tuned, as you well know, to 103.2 Dublin City FM and online via dublincityfm.ie. I dug out from my vast vinyl collection a 1970 compilation that Island Records brought out called Bumpers, and on it included Nick Drake and Hazy Jane. It wasn't called Hazy Jane 1 or 2, it was just called Hazy Jane from his forthcoming album, Brighter Later.

And there's Nick Drake from the 1970 Iron Sampler Bumpers, eventually released on Brighter Later. That is Hazy Jane. 103.2 Dublin City FM. Here's the Rosillos Live and their hit single, Top of the Pops.

The Rosillos are live there. That's released on an album. There's a lots of live performances getting released on vinyl these days. Well, you know, the more the merrier, I say. 103.2 Dublin City FM. Here's Creepy Future. You're So Transparent.

Crazy Future is the band. You're So Transparent is the track, and that's from their album Brace Yourself, available on their Bandcamp site. To finish side one, part one, here's the Barking Pipes from their free to download EP, the Red EP. This is called Modern War. I'll see you after the break.

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1: 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The Witness is a new thriller that just came out on Netflix. The show follows a husband after the murder of his wife, and the only witness to his wife's murder? Their 2-year-old son. Now Andre, the husband, must fight to protect his family following a dodgy investigation into his wife's murder. You can watch this right now on Netflix. Rafa is a new Netflix documentary series on Rafael Nadal. Across 4 episodes, it follows Rafa's journey from childhood to his final ATP Tour season in 2024, featuring exclusive, never-before-seen footage and close access to his inner circle. You can watch this right now on Netflix. And finally, Rivals is back for Season 2 on Disney+. This season, the battle for Central Southwest television franchise reaches a fever pitch as the war between Cornerium and Venturer enters a dangerous new phase. The first 5 episodes are out right now, and you can catch a new episode every Friday on Disney+. 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
4: 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Snap, crackle and pop. Here's his lordship to kick off side 2.

And that's the marvellous sound there of His Lordship. It's very compressed and distorted. And believe me, that's not the radio, that is the record. And it sounds great. I think 103.2 Dublin City FM. Here, let's go back to the 1971, 1972. Here's Medicine Head and the Pictures in the Sky. This was one of the hits.

There's a Medicine Head there and the pictures in the sky. You're tuned, as you well know, to 103.2 Dublin City FM online via dublincityfm.ie. And don't forget, you can listen to a playback of this show and all the station's shows on the Mixcloud page. And don't forget to stay tuned if you're listening live to Uncle Carl, who's along at 7 o'clock with Shaken Street, where you'll get a diverse mix where you never know what you're going to get with Uncle Carl. Here's Cockney Rebel, and I think one of the great tracks they recorded is Judy Teen.

The great Steve Harley and Cockney Rebel there, and Judy Team, which obviously was heavily influenced by the Cabaret film starring, what's it called? Judy Garland's daughter, Liza Minnelli, wasn't it? Of course, yes. Let's keep things glam rocky. Here's a track I came across during the week. It's by Christine Sparkle, and it's her version of the Beatles' 8 Day a Week a la glam rock.

You might well ask, if you just tuned in, who the hell was that? That was Christine Sparkle, believe it or not, and her version of 8 Days a Week. And it comes from a collection called Knuckle Girls, 14 Bother Bird Blitzers from the Sequence Sisters. Tough Enough to Rumble with Annie and Mister. Oh yeah, I'm in, you can count me in. 103.2 Dublin City FM, and online via dublincityfm.ie. A couple of weeks ago, I had the man himself, Tony St. Leger, in the studio. We discussed his debut album, Man on a Bridge, and it's been getting a great reaction. There's many people have listened to it online on the playback, and it's still up there if you want to sort of check out that 1 hour special. Anyway, here's the track that opens side two. It's my favorite at the moment on from the album. This is called Bang Bang.

From the album Man on a Bridge by Tony Setledger, he of Trouble Pilgrims, amongst many other bands he's played with over the years. That's his first solo album, and it's going down like a bomb, as they say. 103.2 Dublin City FM, online via dublincityfm.ie. Thank you for joining me here every Saturday between 5 and 6, where I play a few records. And, you know, I never have a playlist worked out before I start the show. I just gather a pile of records, and then as I play one, I go, oh, I know what I'm going to play next. Well, I know what I'm playing next now, and that is David Bowie.

from the album Lodger, which I think is one of the Berlin Trilogy. It was the third one, and I think it's great. I picked up a copy there while I was on recent holiday in Gran Canaria. It was a UK pressing, and so I thought I'd play a track from it for you tonight. Lodger and Boys Keep Swinging. If you remember the video for that one where he was dressed up in drag, portraying three famous film stars, if I remember correctly. Well, there you go. Well, that's it for another week. Thank you for joining me once again every Saturday between 5 and 6 here on 103.2 Dublin City FM. And don't forget, you get a playback on the Mixcloud page. But to finish, here's a brilliant track from Talk Talk, from their classic album, The Colour of Spring. This is Happiness Is Easy. The great Mark Hollis. I'll see you next week. Take care now. Bye-bye.

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I Won't Share Your Love by the Paramounts, opening up this week's Soul Seeker show on Dublin City FM 103.2 and online. Martin Gorgan here, along with Danny Duggan, spinning Soul until 7. Staying with vocal groups, the Blues Groove, I Believe in You.

Northern Soul favourite Competition Ain't Nothing by a 16-year-old Carl Carlton. Moving down south to Memphis and a laid-back, originally unissued groover from Willie Walker, Run Around.

Cicero Blake on a Sam Dee's song, How Can I Go On Without You? 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Here's another couple of Sam Dee's songs, starting with Sam himself, What's It Gonna Be?

John Edwards' Vanishing Love. Sam and Abidone in Sydney have got in contact again about another soulful gig. This time it was San Diego group The Sacred Souls who played a terrific set at the Sydney Opera House. So for Sam and Abby, will I see you again?

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Short break coming up, but don't go anywhere. Danny's spinning more great soul until 7. Last one from me for tonight, San Francisco TKO's Make Up Your Mind. Make up.

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1: Hey there, it's Michael O'Kane. It's the 13th of June, and this is what happened on this day in music. In 1995, Alanis Morissette released her breakthrough album, Jagged Little Pill. The release, which marked the Canadian actress and singer-songwriter's third LP, spawned six popular singles, including the massive Ironic. Remaining at the top of the US Top 10 for 72 weeks, Jagged Little Pill earned five Grammy Awards and became one of the best-selling albums of all time. In 1987, Whitney Houston scored her first number one album in the UK with Whitney. The singer's second LP, which held the top spot for six consecutive weeks, featuring such hits as I Wanna Dance With Somebody Who Loves Me. And lastly, on this day in 1992, Some Gave All, the debut from country singer Billy Ray Cyrus, became a record-breaking 17 consecutive week run at top of the US albums charts. Featuring the smash hit Achy Breaky Heart, Some Gave All also marked the first debut in history to enter at top of the Billboard country charts. And if you're celebrating your birthday today, you share with UK singer-songwriter David Gray. Gray scored the 2000 UK number 5 single Babylon and has received four Brit Awards in his career, including two nominations for Best British Male. You also share your birthday with Captain America star Chris Evans and the Olsen twins, Mary-Kate and Aisling, who are both turning 39 today. I'm Michael O'Kane, and that was what happened on this day in music.
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3: 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This is Danny taking you through till then. Here's the S.

Prince Philip Mitchell with his version of Keep On Talking, a track that got played regularly at Wigan via James Barnett. Here's a couple we haven't had on together, Vernon Garrett and Marie Franklin, Without You.

You listen to Soul Seeker. That was from 1969, and we're moving the dial forward to 2002, which was 32 years later, but still 24 years ago from today, amazingly. This is Kim English and Treat Me.

Yes, that's Kim English, Treat Me Right, from Chicago. Unfortunately, Kim died in 2018 at 48. Earlier on, I played a Prince Philip Mitchell sound. Here's another one. He's going to build the California from all over the world.

the Imperial Wonders and You Live Only Once, and just then two tons of fun, Never Like This. Thanks again for listening in as you do every week to Martin Goggin and Danny Duggan on Soul Seeker, Dublin City FM 103.2. Leave you with this one, Leela James, Don't Want You. Take care, enjoy the rest of the weekend, stay safe, and hopefully catch you next week at 6 with Martin.

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6: Skeletor and He-Man do battle in the new sword and sorcery film Masters of the Universe. It's a big budget reboot of the classic 80s franchise and it's out in cinemas now. Here's a clip of Nicholas Galitzine as He-Man saying those immortal words for the first time. The Scary Movie franchise is also back, and importantly, it's back in the hands of the original creators, the Wayans brothers. In cinemas from the 5th of June, the cast of the original film return for Scary Movie 6, including Anna Faris as Cindy.
7: It is unbelievable and kind of surreal in the best of ways to be back here. 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
6: Elsewhere this week, period dramedy Savage House is out in cinemas, a TV remake of Cape Fear with Amy Adams and Javier Bardem arrives on Apple, and Series 5 of Clarkson's Farm begins on Prime Video.
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103.2 Dublin City FM, taking a right turn on Shaken Street, Link Ray and the Raymen. And as always when we play Link Ray, that goes out to Ernie Gates in Virginia in the USA. Here are the Stranglers on Shaken Street.

Feel It on Dublin City FM, Question Mark and the Mysterians, and the Stranglers' No More Heroes. Getting in the flow on Shaken Street. 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

I just dropped in to see what condition my condition was in on Dublin City FM. The first edition with Kenny Rogers and Velociraptor on the electric prunes. I had too much to dream last night. It's time to walk the runway with the Undertones, Shaken Street.

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0: 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Even Though Love Makes Fools of Us, next on Shaken Street.
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4: 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Dua Lipa's tied the knot. The multi-award-winning singer's announced she's gotten married to actor Callum Turner in a low-key affair in London. They've been together for over 2.5 years. It's understood the couple are planning a more lavish ceremony in Sicily. Stanley Tucci says he developed a new appreciation for food after briefly losing his sense of taste. The Oscar nominee previously underwent treatment for a cancerous tumor at the base of his tongue, which altered his senses. He says getting to explore food in his series Tucci in Italy is a blessing.
5: This is all scar tissue in here, so you have to be very careful about what you eat. Like a sandwich will take you like a half an hour to eat, which isn't a bad thing, I guess. But when the flavors start to come back, it was incredibly exciting to suddenly go, oh my God, I can taste that.
4: It's out on National Geographic and Disney Plus now. And Niall Horan says his last memory with former 1D star Liam Payne was happy. The 32-year-old last saw Liam at one of his shows in Argentina shortly before his death in October 2024. He told the Sunday Times their friendship was a bond that would last forever and that he stays in contact with Liam's family. That's the latest showbiz update on 103.2 Dublin City FM.
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Our Shaken Street Twin Spin, Leslie Gore's 1963 classic You Don't Own Me, and The Skluts from 2021. 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

103.2 Dublin City FM, the Bekkasaugerstad, You Don't Go Away, and the Speedways, I Shouldn't Have Tried to Leave Without You. This one's also hot off the presses, Clive Culbertson and New Moon. Shaken Street with Uncle Carl.

The Boat Missers out of California on Dublin City FM, covering Mike Nesmith's Different Drum, and Clive Culbertson's new band, New Moon, on the Mamas and Papas California Dreamin'. We're chock full of new tunes tonight on Shakin' Street. 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
1: I was driving down the boulevard late.

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He reached into his pocket, and that was the moment that I regret. He hollered, reach for the skies. And I said, but I don't seem to understand. And then he told me, he said, just don't try no monkey business, 'cause I got the stopper in my hand. And then he said, now this is a 38 pistol I got here, built on a 45 frame. It shoots a tombstone bullet on a ball and chain. He said, now I ain't trying to shake you up, but I just want you to know that if the cops start closing in on me, you the first to go. So just drive on like ain't nothing happening, and when you get to that red light, I want you to fade like you're going to your left and jump back to your right. He hollered, reach for the sky. And I said, but I don't seem to understand.

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And keep one foot on the gas and always be on your guard. Because when I come running out of there with that money, I want you to mash on it real hard. 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
10: 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The Witness is a new thriller that just came out on Netflix. The show follows a husband after the murder of his wife, and the only witness to his wife's murder? Their two-year-old son. Now Andre, the husband, must fight to protect his family following a dodgy investigation into his wife's murder. You can watch this right now on Netflix. Rafa is a new Netflix documentary series on Rafael Nadal. Across four episodes, it follows Rafa's journey from childhood to his final ATP Tour season in 2024, featuring exclusive, never-before-seen footage and close access to his inner circle. You can watch this right now on Netflix. And finally, Rivals is back for Season 2 on Disney+. This season, the battle for Central Southwest television franchise reaches a fever pitch as the war between Cornerium and Venturer enters a dangerous new phase. The first five episodes are out right now, and you can catch a new episode every Friday on Disney+. 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

103.2 Dublin City FM, Baby Jane and the Rockabys on Get Me to the Church on Time, a tune from My Fair Lady, and the Red Elvises Twist Like Uma Thurman, which is what everybody does at wedding receptions. Speaking of weddings, I saw three wedding parties in town the other day. It inspired us to give a confetti-covered Shaken Street salute to June brides and June bridegrooms.

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Our Shaken Street salute to June Weddings, Sweeney Bean Rock and Roll Wedding, Mickey and Ludella on Bo Diddley's We're Gonna Get Married, and Giselle McKenzie, It's Delightful to Be Married. Until it's not, of course. Then you wind up in divorce court.

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103.2 Dublin City FM, the Five Dutones Divorce Court. That one's for all the June divorcees out there. Here's another new one for you on Shaken Street, the Sponge Tones, I Really Need to Kiss You. 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

0: new from the Sponge Tones on Dublin City FM, I Really Need to Kiss You, and the Mockers' Willoughby Station. 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
3: 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Let's see what's happening. Regarded as one of the most thrilling live bands in the world, it is Nick Cave and the Bad Seeds. What a title to hold. Known for unforgettable performances and many hits such as Oh Children, this can't be missed. Playing Malahide Castle on the 10th of June. Followed by rock icons Guns N' Roses on their world tour. This is definitely a gig everyone, and I mean everyone, needs to witness at least once in their life. It's just brilliant. Playing in the 3 Arena, June 10th. Finishing with Codaline, one of the biggest Irish groups of the modern era. Sadly, on their farewell tour as the group announced their separation. But don't frown, because I'm sure they will leave with a bang. Playing Malahide Castle on the 20th of June. Whew, that was an emotional roller coaster, wasn't it? But cannot wait for all of these gigs. I'm Megan Nick Rury, and that was Loving and Listening Live.
4: 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That's the energy we bring to Dublin City FM every Sunday with Easy Like Sunday Morning, the unofficial soundtrack to not doing very much at all. Think smooth tunes, slow sips, and the kind of vibe that pairs perfectly with pyjamas. So pop the kettle on, ignore the chores, and join me this Sunday from 10 on Dublin City FM. 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
0: 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You're absolutely right to be concerned about Shaken Street.

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It's Our Lady's Choice now on Shaken Street. 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

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Kiki D covering Frankie Valli. And Paddy Oden, Say a Prayer and Be Grateful. 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

103.2 Dublin City FM, the Dwight Twilley Band, You Were So Warm, and the Burden Umnuns. It's very hard to say. The Burden Umnuns. She Say Go. Shaken Street, filled with those apes. King Cornelius and the Silverbacks.

Tommy Laurent trading as Tommy Reltone, Ta Voisine Helicopter, and King Cornelius and the Silverbacks, Those Apes. Shaken Street, Dublin City FM. Greg Antista and the Lonely Streets, Better Off Dead, Story of My Life.

Shaken Street with Uncle Carl. One last one for all June bridegrooms. The Turtles' Guide for the Married Man. And Greg Antista and the Lonely Streets' Better Off Dead. Join me again next Saturday at 7 for another cruise down Shaken Street. Helen is ready to take you clubbing now, right here on Dublin City FM. But first, one more public service announcement. This one for all June brides. The Cosmopolitans, how to keep your husband happy. We're always useful on Shaken.

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10: Hey there, it's Michael O'Kane. It's the 13th of June, and this is what happened on this day in music. In 1995, Alanis Morissette released her breakthrough album, Jagged Little Pill. The release, which marked the Canadian actress and singer-songwriter's third LP, spawned 6 popular singles, including the massive Ironic. Remaining at the top of the US Top 10 for 72 weeks, Jagged Little Pill earned 5 Grammy Awards and became one of the best-selling albums of all time. In 1987, Whitney Houston scored her first number one album in the UK with Whitney. The singer's second LP, which held the top spot for 6 consecutive weeks, featuring such hits as I Wanna Dance With Somebody Who Loves Me. And lastly, on this day in 1992, Some Gave All, the debut from country singer Billy Ray Cyrus, became a record-breaking 17 consecutive week run at top of the US albums charts. Featuring the smash hit Achy Breaky Heart, Some Gave All also marked the first debut in history to enter at top of the Billboard country charts. And if you're celebrating your birthday today, you share with UK singer-songwriter David Gray. Gray scored the 2000 UK number 5 single Babylon and has received 4 Brit Awards in his career, including 2 nominations for Best British Male. You also share your birthday with Captain America star Chris Evans and the Olsen twins, Mary-Kate and Aisling, who are both turning 39 today. I'm Michael O'Kane, and that was what happened on this day in music.
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Found Love. What a tune. Roger Martin and Maurice. What are we going to do with it, baby? So much more great music on the way. Do not touch that dial. How do you fancy a bit of LMFAO? Okay.

City FM, soundtracking your Saturday night here on Club Classics. That's a good one right there. Darude and Sandstorm. This next song is going to bring back so many memories. I just know it will. It's Crystal Waters.

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What a woman. I don't know if you've seen her documentary on Netflix, but so amazing, so raw. Kylie Minogue still doing her thing. Come on, Kylie, come on tour already. Apparently there is word that it might happen. 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

0: 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Bit of JK there. 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Taking us to the top of the hour, S Express.
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4: 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Come on, baby.

You're locked into Club Classics on Dublin City FM. Strike Day with You Sure Do. Hope you guys are having a good night so far. What are your plans? Are you staying in tonight? Are you going out? Hey, Taster's happening this weekend. Maybe you're going to pop off and have some food tomorrow. I am. More tunes here for you now, though. More club bangers. Straight in with Booty Love. 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

floor banging. All right, I'm going to take you back to the 90s now. This is definitely going to get you going. Released back in 1993, still filling dance floors today. It became a worldwide smash hit for Real McCoy. Turn it up, you want to sing along to this one. It's

songs from 1990 right there. MC Hammer's You Can't Touch This. Reached number three in the UK, number eight on the US Billboard Hot 100, and top chart around the world. A fun fact on this one, despite its popularity, it only reached number eight in America because it wasn't released as a conventional single there. So, they kind of mucked that up. But there you go. He did all right, though, MC Hammer. Straight back in, some Ultra Beat on the way, a bit of Robin as well, and Hathaway.

Deluxe into Club Classics right here on Dublin City FM. Hey, if you're a fan of classic dance music, there are some songs that never lose their magic. This one made waves across dance floors in the early 2000s and has remained a favorite with clubbers ever since. Social media gave it a push recently as well. It's Hypnotic Disco.

Times, it's Ann Lee. Just about time for me to say goodbye. I've got one more for you. Stay tuned though, because standing by is Global Sessions. After that, Robin Schulz and Sugar Radio. Have an amazing weekend. You take care of yourselves, and I'll see you around. Bye bye now.

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1: 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Skeletor and He-Man do battle in the new sword and sorcery film Masters of the Universe. It's a big budget reboot of the classic 80s franchise and it's out in cinemas now. Here's a clip of Nicholas Galitzine as He-Man saying those immortal words for the first time. The Scary Movie franchise is also back, and importantly, it's back in the hands of the original creators, the Wayans brothers. In cinemas from the 5th of June, the cast of the original film return for Scary Movie 6, including Anna Faris as Cindy.
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Whether you're dancing, vibing, or just taking it all in, you're exactly where you need to be. Now, let's dive into today's mix and get lost in the groove.